0: Matos gets back to first safely. It's a two-run single for Luis Matos. He's now reached in all 18 of his games with the Sounds. This base hit puts the team in front 2-0 in the fourth. That was a slider over the middle of the plate, and Matos yanked it down the line and left. The throw came in from Hines, and they saw Matos having taken a big turn around first, so they threw it over there, and Luis got back, and the ball came out of De Los Santos' glove anyway. Now Brock Wilkin comes up. The pitch, Wilkin looks at strike one. So back-to-back two-out walks, then the stolen base, and Matos comes through. Wilkins struck out looking earlier, lost a challenge in the process. The 0-1, and he swings and it's a high fly ball. Deep left center field, Hines going back, on the track, Hines makes the catch. Backpedaling grab on the warning track, very nearly to the wall. Wilkin gives it a good ride, but the inning is over. The Sounds get two runs on one hit. Their first hit of the night is the two-run single by Matos. We go to the bottom of the fourth. Sounds 2, Jacksonville nothing.
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0: Thomas Pinone working with a lead now. 2-0 Sounds, bottom of the fourth inning. Reese Hines leads off for Jacksonville, and he swings and rolls one up the middle over the mound. Glove near second by Leonard. Off-balance throw to first. Wilkin the stretch, and they get Hines. That was a nice play by Eddie's Leonard going far to his right. That ball was hit hard enough by Hines that it looked like it might get through. Went right over the mound. Leonard gloved it in back a second and then made the off-balance throw across his body back to first. Wilkin did a good job on his end. And Hines is gone on the first pitch of the frame. Here's Augustine Ramirez. Pitch by Pinone, swung on, bounced toward the left side. Murray has it, wide a third, his toss across, high, but Wilkin handles it and tags out Ramirez going by. Murray elected to make that throw on the run instead of setting himself, and he almost threw it away. Wilkin again busy at first on the other end, but two pitches and two outs now for Pinone. He had a six-pitch second inning. He was at 50 pitches total when this frame began. Now he deals with Andrew Pintar. And the pitch on the way. Pintar takes down low for a ball. Pintar grounded to third back in the second. .249 average. Tonight his 50th game with Jacksonville. Closed stance, the 1-0 pitch, and it swung on, lined out to center and over Leonard, who went out, jumped for it, but couldn't get it. Might have been a slightly mistimed jump by Leonardi might have gone up a hair early, but that was a tough play no matter what. And Pintar gets the single. Here's Ethan O'Donnell. Yeah, Leonard, not so much the timing as I see it again. He was almost not in line with the path of the ball as he went over. Pickoff throw to first and the runner back. Leonard was going toward straightaway center for that soft line drive, and it was not necessary that he go that far. So then when he jumped and reached for it, it was not in the right line. The pitch, and it's taken for a strike. O'Donnell grounded to Wilkin at first. He's a left-handed batter, 1-for-8 in the series. And one of many Jacksonville position players who the Marlins got in a trade. Here's the 0-1. And it swung on, rolled out to the right side. Leonard's got that to his left. He sets, throws, and gets him. And Thomas Pannone with another quick inning. Works around the single by Pintar. And one hit, one left for Jacksonville. Sounds Baseball is driven by your Middle Tennessee Toyota dealers. 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
0: After a busy inning on defense at second base, Eddie's Leonard leads off the fifth for the Sounds. Bradley Blaylock's first pitch is high for ball one. Sounds are up 2-0 on the Luis Matos two-run single in the fourth, and then Thomas Pannone had another six-pitch inning. He's had two of them, the 1-0, and it's fouled away by Leonard. Even with a base hit in that bottom of the fourth, it was still just a six-pitch frame for Pannone. And Leonard had action on three of the four balls put in play. And he's popped out to second his first time up. Here's the 1-1. And it's taken for a strike on a fastball. Murray on deck and then back to the top with Black. Blaylock's pitch count now into the 70s. Here he comes. And Leonard pops it up. Near the plate, Ramirez, the catcher, turns the back to the infield and has room to make the catch back near the screen. One away. And now Ethan Murray comes up. Murray had a walk and a stolen base his first time. Brewers and Rockies will be underway in about 30 minutes out in Colorado. Jacob Mizorowski pitches tomorrow for the Brewers. Here's the pitch by Blaylock on the way, and Murray takes a strike. Then the Brewers go to Vegas, where they will play the A's, and of course the A's in Sacramento these days, but they're playing a couple of series this year in their future home city at their AAA Clubs Park. Here's a line drive softly to first. It hits the bag and bounces away, and Murray is safe. Davison De Los Santos was going over near first, trying to figure out, do I catch this on the fly? Do I play it on a hop? I think he could tell it was going to have some spin on it. It landed on the bag and spun away from him entirely. And De Los Santos is smiling like, you got to be kidding me. You could hit that ball 100 times and not land it on the base like that any more than Murray just did. And a base hit for Ethan. He's on for the second time tonight. Here's the throw to first, and he dives back. So it's a one-out single. That's a tough luck hit allowed, too, by Blaylock. Tyler Black, the batter now. He's struck out a couple of times tonight. Here's the pitch, and it's swung on, lined out to center. O'Donnell coming on. O'Donnell dives, and he didn't catch it. Murray's got to turn around and go back to second. He thought the fielder caught it, and Murray is forced out at second base. Now, wait a minute. Black has left the bag at first. Murray doesn't realize he's the guy that's out. All four umpires are going to get together on this. Did O'Donnell catch it? I don't think he ever had it. I think what they're trying to figure out is, did he catch it and then did it come out, or did he never have it? Also, one of the athletic trainers, I think that's Sandy Crum for Jacksonville, going out to talk to O'Donnell in center, who dove for the ball. I don't think he ever had it. They are going to say that he did have it. So Murray went back to first. And wait a minute now. Okay, Black is at first. Yeah, Murray's out. And I think they've called it the way I thought it should have been called, where it was not a catch by O'Donnell, and they forced out Murray at second base. They broke out of that umpiring conversation, and one of the umps put a fist in the air like, yeah, you're out. And Murray and Black were like, well, which one of us is out? So Black reaches on a fielder's choice. Murray got forced out. He had no good options there. He thought O'Donnell caught it and didn't want to get doubled off. So here's Cooper Pratt with two outs and a man on, and Pratt takes low for ball one. So a line drive to center that was not caught, but they forced out Murray 8-4. Two down, Black the runner at first. Pratt, who's grounded out twice, has a one ball, no strike count. And Blaylock offers, and Pratt takes low, ball two. On base streak at 24 in a row for Cooper Pratt. Had a big night last night with an RBI single to give the Sounds their first lead of the night, and then added to it with a two-run triple to left center in the eighth inning. Pratt up to 29 RBIs on the year in 50 games. Waits from the right side. Here's the 2-0 pitch. And he takes outside for a ball. Getting back to the Brewers to finish the thought. After they're done in Colorado Sunday, they go to play the A's in Vegas. The A's will play the Brewers at the A's AAA Las Vegas Aviators ballpark. So the Brewers on a six-game road trip. 3-0 now to Pratt. And that is in for a strike. And the Brewers are doing something that a few other teams have done. They are sending their starting pitchers for the Vegas series, who aren't going to pitch in Colorado, out to their spring training complex in Arizona, not to Colorado. 3-1 pitch is fouled away. Robert Gasser is in that group. The Brewers sending their starters who aren't going to pitch in Colorado somewhere else, so they don't have to deal with acclimating to the elevation in a series where they'll never pitch. They'll rejoin the team in Vegas. They'll be out west, but in Arizona. It's Brandon Sproat tonight, Jacob Mizorowski tomorrow. 3-2 on the way now to Pratt, and Cooper fouls it away, and we'll do it again. And I think it's Shane Drouin on Sunday for the Brewers. So Kyle Harrison, Robert Gasser just going to Arizona to the Brewers complex. Quinn Priester's out there rehabbing. Brandon Woodruff, I think I read, is going to go there as well to continue his work to try to get back to the Brewers. 3-2 to count. The pitch to Pratt. Swung on, yank left side. In the hole, it's short. Diving stop, Serna. Gets up, throws on a couple of hops to first, and Pratt is safe. De Los Santos might have come off the bag anyway. Pratt beats the throw, and his on-base streak goes to 25. An infield single for Pratt, who almost beat out a throw at first base earlier tonight. And Black is at second with two down. De Los Santos trying to get that low throw from Serna, kind of fell over. And in the split position, I think came off the bag anyway. Pratt safe no matter how you slice it. It's an infield single for Cooper. And here's Jet Williams. Sounds are up 2-0 in the fifth. Now they've got two on with two down. Blaylock ready. Activity in the Jacksonville bullpen. The pitch. Williams takes up high for a ball. But there have been other teams who've sent starters away from Denver, Colorado, while the team goes to play the Rockies. The pitchers who aren't going to work in that series go somewhere else. Here's the 1-0 pitch now, and Williams takes up high. It could take a couple days to get acclimated to the elevation, and if you're not going to pitch in that series, teams feel like, well, let's have you do your work somewhere else. Now, Vegas is at elevation, but not to the degree of the Mile High City. 2-0 pitch now. Williams fouls it away. So the Brewers have a road trip to a couple of very hitter-friendly spots. The Sounds played in that Las Vegas ballpark in 2022 against Durham in the International League Championship. Las Vegas Aviators, our old pals in the Pacific Coast League, and that is a very hitter-friendly park. And we know Coors Field in Denver is the same way. Here's the 2-1 pitch. Williams fouls it straight back. Good swing on a fastball there. Sounds a bit on Blaylock's fastball tonight, it feels like. He's had some success with the breaking stuff. Most of his strikeouts have come on sliders. Black at second, Pratt at first. Jet Williams waits, rocks the bat near the right ear. Here's the pitch, and he takes high. That one was not close. That was the slider. And it's 3-2, so running time now for Black at second and Pratt at first. Two guys with very good speed. They already get their lead, not being paid a lot of attention by the defense. Here's the 3-2, and Williams pops it up on the infield. Let's see who wants this. Ramirez, the catcher, in fair ground, makes the catch. And De Los Santos, the first baseman, bumped into him, almost knocked him over. That's a very difficult play for the catcher. Ideally, you want somebody else to make that play, but I think Ramirez felt like he wasn't being called off, so he stuck with it, and he got it done to retire the side. The Sounds don't score. They get a hit, in fact, two hits, and they leave two. And at the end of 4.5, it still Sounds 2, Jacksonville nothing.
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0: Thomas Pannone looking to qualify for the win here in the bottom of the fifth. Sounds lead Jacksonville 2-0. Gage Miller leads off for the Shrimp and takes outside for ball one. Jared Serna on deck, and then back to the top of the lineup with Davison De Los Santos. Pannone at 56 pitches through four. Here's the 1-0 serve, and Miller takes up and away ball two. Sounds trying to even the series after dropping the first two. Brett Wichrowski got the win last night in his AAA debut. 2-0 pitch, up and away ball three. Wichrowski pitched into the sixth inning last night. Now, he walked five guys and hit a couple of batters, but minimized the damage. Only three runs on three hits. Here's the 3-0 pitch. That's in for a strike. And on a night where the Sounds did not have a lot of available relievers, they only had to use two. Reese Kinnear and Jacob Wagisback combined for the final 3 1/3 last night. 3-1 pitch now, and that's swung on, skied out to center. Jet Williams has it measured, jogs in a couple of paces, now stops and makes the catch. One down. Here's Jared Serna. And Brett Wichrowski last night, and this stat is amazing to me that it hadn't happened in this long, because the Sounds have had so many good pitchers come up from AA Biloxi the last 6 years, but the last time a Sounds starting pitcher won his AAA debut was Bowden Francis back in 2021. Here's a chopper third foul by Serna. Bowden Francis in 2021 won his first start with the Sounds, and that had been the last time a Sounds starter won his AAA debut. Since 2021, when Brett Wichrowski did it last night, the 0-1 pitch. Serna pops it up out toward Pratt at shortstop. No trouble here. Cooper's got that. Two down. So Brett Wichrowski, first Sounds starting pitcher since 2021 to win his AAA debut since Bowden Francis. That's your fact of the game, brought to you by TaskRabbit. And here's another fact. TaskRabbit has been Music City's go-to for moving and assembly for years. It's the fastest way to knock out your to-do list. Book a Tasker today. Here's De Los Santos now, 0 for 2 tonight. The pitch on the way, taken for strike one on a slider. Base is empty. Now De Los Santos calls time. I was talking with Rick Sweet before the game today. Will Childers could have pitched last night. Here's the 0-1. Check swing. He went around. 0-2 now. But with Wagisback going two and Kinnear going an inning and a third, Childers was not needed. Plus, the Sounds had a healthy lead. So they've got Childers all the more available tonight. The 0-2 swung on, bounce slowly back to the mound. Pannone's got it off to the third base side, turns and throws out De Los Santos. And a 1-2-3 for Thomas Pannone. It is his game to win now. 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
0: Akil Badu leads off the sixth inning for the Sounds, and Mason Vineyard is the new pitcher for Jacksonville. So their starter, Bradley Blaylock, the former Brewer and Brewers farmhand, though not a former Sound, went five innings, gave up the two-run single to Luis Matos in that fourth inning, and that's the difference in the game. As Vineyard takes over now, it'll be Badu, Carroll, and Matos here in the sixth. First pitch, and Badu checks and takes a strike. We saw Mason Vineyard for two scoreless innings on Tuesday. He walked a couple of guys, had a strikeout. Jacksonville won that game 6-2, and Vineyard did not factor. The 0-1 now, and Badu fouls it away. Vineyard, a 26-year-old right-hander, Paducah, Kentucky native, and a former Western Kentucky Hilltopper. Non-drafted free agent who's worked his way up the ranks, first in the Yankees system, now with the Marlins. He was just added a few days ago from Double-A Pensacola. He's also pitched at High-A Beloit this year. The 0-2 is swung on and fouled away by Badu. So all told this year, it's outing number 11 for Vineyard. Three at High A, six at Double A, and now two at Triple A. Works from the stretch. And the 0-2 pitch. Badu takes up an outside for a ball. Badu walked with two outs in that fourth inning. That's what got it started. Carroll followed with a walk, and Matos knocked him in. Next pitch, inside, it's 2-2 now. Jacksonville did add a pitcher today. We mentioned the Sounds moves earlier today with Craig Yoho and Brian Fitzpatrick going up to the Brewers. And lefty Mark Manfredi added to the Sounds roster from Double-A Biloxi. The 2-2, swung on, lifted foul down the right field line out of play. Jacksonville added right-hander Matt Pichard, who was a Rule 5 selection by the Cardinals this winter. But part of that is you've got to keep that guy on your big league roster for a full season, or he can be returned to his original club. And that's what's happened for Pichard. He's back with the Marlins after being designated for assignment by St. Louis. Badu fouls one away. So Jacksonville added a pitcher today, just like the Sounds did. Mentioned Will Childers being available last night, didn't pitch, so he's presumably available tonight. So is Mark Manfredi, the 2-2. Badu takes inside. And as far as multiple days rest go, the others would be Easton McGee and Caleb Bowman. But Bowman is dealing with that blister on his foot that forced him to come out of his outing on Tuesday. And McGee might be on reserve in case the Brewers need him or if he's going to spot start again on Sunday. The count 3-2 on Akil Baddoo. The sounds in the dugout asking plate umpire Derek Thomas about the count. I think it's he's saying it's 3-2. That's what it should be. Now the pitch by Vineyard. And Baddoo hits a high fly ball out to right field. Pintar going back. He's on the track. And he makes the catch. One away.

0: pitch, and the batter is Luis Matos. So you get the picture. It's still not a really deep bullpen for the Sounds after Yoho and Fitzpatrick go up today. Drew Rahm and Junior Fernandez on one day of rest. They pitched on Wednesday. Jared Koenig did as well on rehab. The pitch, Matos takes strike one. So the Sounds want all they can get from Thomas Pannone, just like they wanted all they could get last night from Brett Witrowski. And he went 5 2/3, and tonight Pannone is still going strong. The 0-1 is popped up, right side, foul ground. De Los Santos near the coach's box makes the play, and it's a 1-2-3 for Mason Vineyard. We go to the bottom of the sixth inning. Thomas Pannone coming back out. It's the Sounds 2 and Jacksonville nothing.
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0: 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Sounds up 2-0. 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Pannone misses with a changeup. It's 1-1 on Berry. Jacob Berry 0-1 with a walk. Graham Pauly on deck, then Reese Hines. 2-3-4 in the Shrimp lineup. The 1-1 is taken off the inside and being challenged by Carroll. Carroll thinks it was a strike, and I think he's going to be right in the lower inside corner looking at StatCast, and the video board confirms it. So Carroll wins that challenge, and it's overturned into a strike against Berry. 1-2. We'll give you a trivia question. You need to email your answer to radiobooth@nashvillesounds.com. Here's the 1-2 pitch, and it's up high for a ball. Radiobooth@NashvilleSounds.com. Include your name and what city you're listening from in the email so we can identify you on the air if you're the winner. And the first correct responder will get two tickets to a Sounds game. Next pitch, Berry takes outside and high. And then you'll also be automatically entered for a chance at the end of the month to win a $300 value prize from JLS Mechanical, a free one-year membership to their Gold Tier maintenance plan. 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I've got a Marlins question here for you, since they are the parent club for Jacksonville. Jacksonville used to be double A for the Marlins. Post-COVID, triple A. The pitch fouled away. Who is the only Marlin to win the MVP award? who's the only

0: player in Florida / Miami Marlins history to win the NL MVP award. Pannone's 3-2 on the way to Berry. Swung on, popped up, right side, and out of play. Who's the only player in Marlins history to win the MVP award? 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We'll check in a little bit and see if we've got a winner. This player did play in Jacksonville back when it was AA for the Marlins. 3-2, ground ball up the middle. Taken near second by Leonard. Sets the feet, rifles to Wilkin for the out. Jacob Berry is gone. 2-0 Sounds in the sixth. Here's Graham Pauley. Marlins have been around since 1993, and they've had one player win the MVP award. Pauley, 1-for-2, a single and a strikeout. He takes, and it missed from Pannone, the cutter off the plate outside. And Pannone, not happy, kind of slaps the ball with his glove as he gets it back from Carroll. Thomas has had some frustrations tonight with his command. Here's the 1-0 now, and that is up high for a ball. Pannone is not a guy who's going to walk very many. We had told you early on tonight he had not walked anybody in his last three outings. And then shortly after that, and you can blame me if you want, he walked Jacob Berry. I can handle that burden on my shoulders. Here's the 2-0. Swung on, yanked to first, and off Wilkins' glove. Down the right field line into foul territory. Leonard tracks it down. Pauley heads to second, standing up. A gettable out for Wilkin as he reached down about ankle high near the foul line and did not glove it all the way. So Pauley is standing on second. That was not hit hard. I would imagine that'll be E3. We're seeing it again here. Wilkin reaching to his left. Just kind of misjudged it a little bit, I think. So Pauley at second, tying run at the plate now. Reese Hines the batter. Pannone looks back at second and now delivers. And Hines pops it up foul. Left side going down. Matos near that side wall. And he runs out of room. Well, they went double there. That's generous. That's a double for Graham Pauley the way it's been scored. It's not like I'm rooting for Brock Wilkin to get an error, but I think the right call is E3. I would say that if the situation were reversed and it was a Sound who was given a double. I think that was a gettable enough out to be an error. Here's the 0-1 pitch. Hines swings and misses. He got all tied up there on that changeup, 0-2. But to finish the point on Pannone, only 8 walks in 29 and 2/3 innings entering tonight. So for him to fall behind 2-0 on Pauley and be frustrated by his command, Pannone is a guy who relies on that precision. Now he picks off, throws a pickoff, tossed to second, and hits the runner. And Pauley might be hurt. Pannone spun around, tried to make a pickoff throw to second to Leonard, but the throw hit the runner instead. And there was really no way for Leonard to get that baseball. He had to kind of reach into the runner, and it hit Pauley on the lower left side of his back. Here's the 0-2. Hines hits a fly ball out to left. Matos coming in. He gets there, and he makes the catch. So Hines is retired. I don't think he was seeing it real well that entire at-bat. That was a curveball that had him out in front. Two down. Pauley remains at second. And here's Augustine Ramirez. And Rick Sweet is coming out. And the Sounds in that left center field bullpen, it does look like, are going to make a change here. Rick Sweet will go get the ball from Thomas Pannone. So Pannone goes 5 2/3 tonight, just like Brett Witrowski did last night. And the Sounds making a pitching change. I believe that is the new pitcher. on the team, Mark Manfredi Sr., added today from Double A Biloxi. 2-0 Sounds in the sixth. We're back to Jacksonville after this on 94.9 The Fan and the Sounds Radio Network.
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3: Hi, I'm Nicole Kidman. 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Solving undiagnosed diseases? 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At Vanderbilt Health, they know that solving the most complex problems prepares them to solve any problem. 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
0: Left-hander Mark Manfredi making his Sounds and AAA debut here with the tying run at the plate in the bottom of the sixth inning. Augustine Ramirez fouls one away into the Jacksonville dugout. Graham Pauly, the runner at second with two down. Thomas Pannone leaving after 5 2/3. And Manfredi, just added today, gets into action. He's on 6 days of rest from his last outing down at AA. The 0-1 pitch now to Ramirez from Manfredi. And it's up and away. A wild pitch gets away from Carroll. And over to third goes Pauly. I say wild pitch. Carroll got glove on it. I imagine it'll be scored a wild pitch. We'll confirm that here in a second. Manfredi is 26 years old. He was drafted by the Brewers in the ninth round in 2023 out of Dayton. A former starter who's been a reliever now the last couple of years. The 1-1. Swing and a miss. Got a fastball by him. A sinker at 94. Manfredi averages about 94 on that four-seam fastball. Throws a ton of heaters, especially now that he's a reliever. He's got a changeup, slider, and sweeper. The 1-2, swing and a miss, strike three. Got the sinker by Ramirez to end the inning. Mark Manfredi strikes out his first batter as a AAA reliever. And Jacksonville does not score here in the sixth inning. One hit, one left. And at the end of six, it remains the Sounds 2, Jacksonville nothing.
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0: Brock Wilkin leads off the seventh inning for the Sounds. They lead Jacksonville 2-0. Mason Vineyard back at it for the Jumbo Shrimp. It'll be Eddie's Leonard and Ethan Murray to follow Wilkin. Brock's got a strikeout and a flyout tonight. He flied to deep left center field back in the fourth inning. He takes a ball inside, and it's 1-0. We see a lot of pitching changes by the Sounds with two outs in an inning, so the guy they bring in finishes that frame and starts another. Wilkin takes a strike, and it looks like that'll be the plan for Mark Manfredi. As well rested as he is and as thin as the Sounds bullpen is, big reason why Manfredi's here. Not that he's not deserving, but there was also an urgent need here. The 1-1, Wilkin bounces one foul. So they definitely want Mark Manfredi to go a little bit more. Struck out the first batter he ever saw at AAA. 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Thomas Pannone struck out three in his 5 2/3 scoreless. Four hits and a walk for Pannone. 80 pitches and 51 strikes. 2-2 pitch. Swing and a miss. Wilkins gone on a breaking ball. One down, and here's Leonard. And that 80 pitch total for Pannone keeps building on his previous outings. It's a new season high. He threw 68 last Saturday against Gwinnett, and he threw 80 tonight. So the Sounds did not want to extend him anymore. That's a good increase. Plus, with two outs, he can bring in Manfredi and have him go an inning plus. The pitch bounced on the ground by Leonard out to third. Scooped up by Pauly, and the throw across right on target for out number two. Here comes Ethan Murray now. So good work by Pannone on a night where he was trying to keep going from what he did the last two outings. He delivered it. He's now given up just two earned runs in his last 15 2/3. Back-to-back nights where the Sounds not only get a good start, they get it with a thin bullpen. Murray takes a strike. I'd say the starters have really stepped up in that way this year. I mean, Tyson Harden's done it a couple of times. Now Wichrowski and Pannone. Here's the 0-1. And it's bounced by Murray out toward third. Charging Pauly. Bare hands it. Throws to first and got him. Nicely played by Graham Pauly. And a 1-2-3 seventh inning for Mason Vineyard. The former Hilltopper. Six up, six down tonight. And it's time to stretch in Florida. We go to the bottom of the seventh inning. Sounds 2, Jacksonville nothing.
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0: 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Mark Manfredi Sr. back at it for the Sounds. Fires a strike to Andrew Pintar. Sinker at 95, now the 0-1. Line to first and over Wilkin into right. That was a rocket. Badu plays it back in near the corner. And Andrew Pintar leads off the seventh inning with a single. Sounds lead 2-0. Ethan O'Donnell now comes up. Lefty-on-lefty matchup here for Manfredi, who had 38 strikeouts in 22 and a third down at AA this year. 16 outings and a 3.63 ERA. So deserving of a chance to get up here to AAA. He deals a strike on a slider. He throws a slider and a sweeper, I'm told, by Sounds pitching coach Tyler Thornburg, who was with Manfredi at AA a year ago. Here's the throw to first and the runner back. 44 outings for the Shuckers last year for Mark Manfredi. Again, drafted in 2023 out of Dayton. Pro debut mostly as a starter in 2024 at High A and then transitioned to the bullpen later that year. Here's the 0-1. Runner goes. The pitch, a strike. Throw to second by Carroll. No chance. Big jump by Pintar, who swipes his 14th steal of the year. Tying run is at the plate, so that seems risky to run. But first of all, they're very aggressive on the bases. Secondly, O'Donnell is not known as a big power guy. Here's the 0-2 now by Manfredi. Looks at second, looks again. Now the pitch, and O'Donnell bounces one to the right side. Wilkin on the charge, has it, makes the play at first unassisted. Pintar goes to third. Jacksonville is just not the type of team that's going to kind of wait around for the homer. They try to make it happen on the bases. And we talk about it from the Sounds perspective, too. If they feel like they could steal a base, they're going to try to take it, almost regardless of score and situation sometimes. You're down two, you got the tying run at the plate. You might think, well, that's not a time to steal, but that's not the way Jacksonville operates, and largely that's not how the Sounds operate. Gage Miller now bounces one to third and foul. Now the Sounds do lead by two, so up the middle, Pratt and Leonard would concede the run at third to get an out. Murray and Wilkin are in a little bit on the corners. Options open. Outfield straight away, and now timeout call. The umpire reminding Mark Manfredi he's got to give the batter time to get ready before the pitch can be thrown if more than 8 seconds are on the pitch clock. Manfredi in the stretch, feet spread wide apart, now turns and deals, and it's outside for a ball. He's got some deception, too, that arm angle and turning the back a little bit on the hitter. That was an 84-mile-per-hour changeup. 1-1 on Gage Miller, who's been a tough out in this series. Tonight he's 0-2. 1-1 on the way, and Miller takes inside. 2 balls and 1 strike. On Gage Miller, his 7th game with Jacksonville. He's 9-for-21 with his new team. Up from AA in his own right. 2-1, wrapped on the ground to short. It'll bring in a run. Pratt to his left has it, throws to first in time, and Jacksonville gets on the board. A run-scoring ground out by Gage Miller. Andrew Pintar, the leadoff single, the stolen base, takes third on the ground out by O'Donnell. So it's a get him on, get him over, get him in run for Jacksonville. And now the bases are empty with two down in the seventh. Sounds lead is 2-1. And here's Jared Cerna. Cerna is 1-for-2 tonight. Manfredi ready again. Back turned slightly. The pitch, and it's in for a strike. 85-mile-per-hour slider. Pitching changes brought to you by the Mint Gaming Hall, Kentucky Downs. Proud partner of the Sounds. Join the fun as live horse racing returns in August. More details at themintgaming.com. Swing and a miss on a sinker, and it's 0-2. Mark Manfredi Sr., 26 years old, Ohio native, delivers. And that is strike three called. Got him looking with a sinker at 95. And a punch out for Manfredi. So Jacksonville gets a run on one hit with nobody left. 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We go to the eighth inning. Sounds 2, Jacksonville 1.
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0: Tyler Black leads off the top of the eighth inning. The Sounds lead is 2-1. And the new pitcher for Jacksonville is right-hander Jack Ralston. Ralston ready, and the first pitch on the way. Black takes low and in for a ball. Will Childers is warming in the Sounds bullpen. We saw Ralston early in the series. He deals low on a splitter. Jack Ralston, 2 1/3 scoreless on Tuesday night. Next pitch on the way, and Black swings and misses on a splitter. We mentioned this when we saw Ralston the other night. He throws more off-speed stuff than fastballs, and that splitter is a thing. He gets a lot of awkward swings with it. He fanned 3 on 38 pitches on Tuesday night. And the splitter was the biggest problem for the Sounds. 2-1 pitch. Swung on and missed strike three. Swung on and missed strike two. 2-2 on Black. That was a fastball. Black 0-for-3 tonight. 2 strikeouts and a fielder's choice. Next pitch. Swung on, yanked foul right side. Ralston from the stretch, first base side of the rubber. And the 2-2 pitch. Black takes just off the inside. That was the splitter again. Ralston throws that pitch half the time. Then, next in line is the slider. He only throws a fastball 20% of the time on average. Tells you how good the splitter is and how much confidence he has in it. The pitch. Black lines it toward third softly and foul. If you're just tuning in, the Sounds got their two runs in the fourth inning. Luis Matos drove in Akil Baddoo and Jefferson Caro after back-to-back two-out walks. And then Jacksonville got a run against Mark Manfredi in the seventh. The pitch, Black swings and misses strike three. And there's one down here in the eighth. Get to our trivia winner here in a moment. We asked you to name the only player in Marlins history to win an MVP award. And most of you got this one right tonight. Here's Cooper Pratt now. A single in the fifth. Moved his on-base streak to 25 games. The pitch. And Pratt squares to bunt, pulls back, and takes down and away. Righty against righty. Ralston kicks and offers, and that's the splitter just a little bit down. Two balls and no strikes. The other thing about Ralston is he comes way over the top with his arm. So the vertical break on that splitter, a splitter by definition is going to drop. That's what makes it such a tough pitch. But then the arm angle for Ralston, I feel like, further enhances that drop. He is right overhand, and he fires a strike to Pratt, who's going to challenge it. That was a breaking ball that just barely, I think, caught the upper outside corner. Let's see, the video board showing. Yep, it was a strike. And Pratt's got this look like, you got to be kidding me. I mean, that that might be the slightest touching of the strike zone for a strike that we've seen on all these challenges the last few years, the way they zoom in and just barely got the zone. Ralston's next one to Pratt. Here it is. And that is a ball upstairs. A fastball. A rare fastball from Ralston. The Sounds are out of challenges now, by the way. They've gone 1-for-3 in that department tonight. Three balls and a strike on Pratt with Jet Williams on deck. Jack Ralston redeals. And Pratt takes a high strike. You get the splitter down, and then when you get a fastball or a slider, they've been up, changing the eye levels. The fans being asked to make some noise. They get asked to do that about 9 or 10 times every game. Here's the 3-2 on the way to Pratt. And Cooper yanks one to left, a base hit. Hines over to get it, shy of the track. He's going to throw it in from the track. Pratt wants to throw it a second, not in time. Hustle double by Cooper Pratt. His speed is the real deal. You think so much about the great glove work at short and the improving offense, but man, can he fly around the bases as well. And that's a big runner out there. The Sounds would love to get in. A one-out double by Pratt, and you could tell Hines knew he had a speedy guy to deal with. Hines did not waste any time trying to get that ball in. But Pratt is so fast, he got to second without any trouble. And here's Jet Williams. Now the pitch, and Williams takes upstairs for a ball. Pratt got from first to second in 3.53 seconds. He was flying. Here's the 1-0, and it's swung on, lifted to left, right, and foul out of play. StatCast also gives us the sprint speed. I don't give it to you a ton. Try not to overwhelm you with numbers, but Cooper Pratt was covering 29.2 feet per second as he was racing around the bases. That was the sprint speed. Here's the 1-1 now. Williams bangs it foul out of play on a heater. But our trivia, we asked you to name the only player in Marlins history to win the MVP. A lot of you got this right, and Michael in Brentwood is our winner tonight. Michael in Brentwood is the winner. 1-2 coming from Ralston back to Williams. Here it is. Swung on, fouled away again down the right field line out of play. So Michael will reply to your email. You win two tickets to a Sounds game, and you are automatically entered for a chance at the end of the month to win that $300 value prize from JLS Mechanical HVAC. Brad at second, the pitch. Williams swings and misses strike three. After fighting off some fastballs, Williams got the splitter. And that was the first time in the sequence he got that nasty off-speed pitch, and he swung and missed at it. Two down. And here's Akil Baddoo. Michael in Brentwood, the trivia winner. He and many of you did the same. Correctly identified Giancarlo Stanton. Giancarlo Stanton in 2017. Baddoo swings and misses. And then a few months later, was actually really a few weeks later by the time they would have announced the MVP award, Stanton was traded that December to the Yankees. Right now he's on the Yankees injured list dealing with a calf strain. While the Yankees are also without Aaron Judge. Here's a swing and a miss. But Giancarlo Stanton is the only player in Marlins history to win the MVP award. And he played here in Jacksonville when that was Double-A. They were the Jacksonville Suns at the time that Stanton came through. Here's the 0-2 pitch. Baddoo fouls it back. But good work by Michael in Brentwood tonight. And we'll do more trivia tomorrow. It's a 5:35 Central Time first pitch tomorrow. Garrett Stallings for the Sounds and Carson Milbrandt for Jacksonville. Ralston ready, and the pitch to Baddoo. Swung on, popped up. Right side, De Los Santos right near the bag at first, now drifting into foul ground, makes the catch, and the inning is over. Sounds don't score despite the double by Pratt. One hit, one left. We go to the bottom of the eighth inning. Sounds 2, Jacksonville 1.
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0: Will Childers is on from the Sounds bullpen. Bottom of the eighth inning as the Sounds make a call to the bullpen, brought to you by the Mint Gaming Hall, Kentucky Downs. So close, the exit is in Tennessee. 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Mark Manfredi, in his AAA debut, gave up one run on one hit with two strikeouts in an inning and a third. didn't show too many nerves. He threw 13 strikes out of his 16 pitches. Davison De Los Santos takes a strike from Childers. And it's 0-1 to start the bottom of the eighth. 2-1 Sounds. They've scored first for the fourth game in a row. Every game in this series, they've gotten the early lead. Here's the pitch. That's a strike. De Los Santos 0-3 tonight. He'll be followed by Jacob Berry and Graham Pauly. Outfield playing it straight up. Sky black, lights at full effect. The breeze is now minimal here in Jacksonville. And the 0-2 by Childers is swung on, lined out to right center, a base hit. Badu's got to go get it in the alley. It's all the way back to the wall. De Los Santos around second, heading for third. Relay by Leonard. The tag not in time. A leadoff triple by Davison De Los Santos. And the tying run is now at third with nobody out. And Jacob Berry comes up. That went out near the 365 marker out in right center field. Felt like it rolled for days. There's a lot of ground out there to cover, and Williams and Badu raced after it. De Los Santos was thinking three from the very beginning. And he got in ahead of Murray's tag. Now the infield in at all four spots. Jacob Berry bats, and the first pitch is outside, ball one. Childers on 2 days of rest. 16 pitches in the opener of the series on Tuesday. A scoreless eighth inning when the Sounds were down by four. Berry, a switch hitter, batting left. Here's the 1-0, and it's swung on and fouled away. First time tonight that Berry bats from that left side after facing the lefties Pannone and Manfredi. Actually, for him, it was all Pannone, but it would have been a lefty even if he saw Mark Manfredi as well. So Berry getting turned around here by Childers. His splits are almost identical. 278 against lefties, 283 against righties. Berry's a tough out no matter what type of pitcher you've got. The 1-1 now, and it's a fastball inside at 96. 2-1 the count. Pretty good take right there by Berry on 2-0. He got a heater, but it missed inside. Or on 1-1, I should say. Next pitch, and Berry checks. Did he go? He did not on the appeal down to third. And it's 3-1. That was the kick change by Childers. Tying run at third. Graham Pauly waiting on deck. Bottom of the eighth inning. Childers, black glove at the chest. First base side of the rubber. Now delivers. And the 3-1 pitch in for a strike. Went back to that changeup. And he works it full on Jacob Berry. It's good confidence by Childers in that kick change. That's a newer pitch for him. Infield in at all four spots. Here's the 3-2, and it's very high, ball four. So now they're on the corners. Now we'll see how the Sounds play this. They've got an option here. Do you keep all four in and try to get De Los Santos, or do you concede the run to tie the game in hopes of turning two? And the Sounds will do the latter. They've got Pratt and Leonard backing up now as Graham Pauly stands in. Murray even with the bag at third. The pitch by Childers is down low, ball one. So even though a run would tie the game, the Sounds would try to extend the game by playing the odds on the double play and keeping out of a two-run inning, which would put them behind by a tally. The 1-0 by Childers back to Pauly, taken for a strike, change up, and it's 1-1. Both bullpens are quiet right now. Sounds will get Jack Ralston again in the ninth inning, it looks like. They lead by a run in the eighth. 1-1 pitch by Childers, and Pauly swings and drives one. Deep right field. Badu looks up. That is gone. A three-run homer by Graham Pauly And Jacksonville has taken a 4-2 lead. A sinker down and in, almost into the bat path of the left-handed batter. And Graham Pauly has three hits tonight, including that home run. And the Sounds are now trailing by two. And the batter is Reese Hines. Pauly's fourth home run in 13 games with Jacksonville. Here's a broken bat pop-up to first. Wilkin puts that away. And there's the first out of the inning. And Hines, knowing the bat was already broken, decided to put it into a full two pieces. He's broke it the rest of the way, basically. He's holding some firewood as he heads back to the dugout. Here's Augustin Ramirez. Frustrating night for Hines. He's been robbed a couple of times. He's flied out on an 0-2 pitch, and now he pops out and loses a bat in the process. So here's Augustin Ramirez. The first pitch is inside for a ball. Now on the Harden Law out-of-town scoreboard, Rochester lost. So that is helpful to the Sounds as they now trail in this game. Rochester got beat 4-2 in Lehigh Valley. Childers fires inside. Memphis and Louisville are scoreless through five in Memphis. The Redbirds have a chance to grab the top spot now since Rochester lost. A Sounds defeat would keep them a game and a half back. Childers deals down and away, and it's 3-0. Also, there was a no-hitter in the International League tonight. Scranton Wilkes-Barre no-hit Syracuse. 4-0 in Syracuse. Next pitch, and Childers got that one in there for a strike. So the Rail Riders with a no-hitter. Seven innings as the starter, Brendan Beck. And then the final two innings came from Carson Coleman. Here's a pop-up out to center. Jet Williams comes in, and he puts that away. Ramirez is gone. Sounded like he might have broken his bat there. Two down, and it brings up Andrew Pintar. Pintar's two for three tonight. In Denver, the Brewers and the Rockies are tied at one. And they're in the second inning at Coors Field with Brandon Sproat against Ryan Feltner. The pitch in the dirt to Pintar. Luis Renjifo drove in a run for the Brewers. Former Sounds Garrett Mitchell, Bryce Terang, Jackson Churio, Sal Frelick, all in the Brewers lineup tonight. Now the 1-0 pitch, and that swung on, bounced to third and foul. Brewers with a 4.5 game lead on the Pirates. Pirates are down 6-3 in Atlanta in the eighth inning. Cardinals and Reds tied at 3 in the fourth in St. Louis. Here's the 1-1 now, and Pintar, it's a high fly ball out to left center. Plenty of room, Jet Williams or Luis Matos. It'll be Williams, the center fielder, to make the catch. And the inning is over. But Jacksonville gets three runs on the homer by Graham Pauly. Different game now. We go to the top of the ninth. It's Jacksonville 4 and the Sounds 2.
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0: 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Jefferson Carroll leads off the ninth inning. Jack Ralston back at it for Jacksonville, and his slider drops in for a strike. Well, Cooper Pratt's got another multi-hit game tonight, a 25-game on-base streak for Pratt. And Thomas Pannone had another terrific start. Ethan Murray on base a couple times. Those are a couple of guys who are hot as Caro takes low and in. 1-1 to count. Sounds trail 4-2 after that game-changing three-run homer by Graham Pauly. Now the 1-1, and Caro skies it right side. De Los Santos over from first, gives it a look, and no play. Matos and Wilkin will follow. Sounds need a base runner to get that tying run to the plate. They led 2-0 after six innings, but Jacksonville got a run against Manfredi in the seventh and three against Childers in the eighth. Ralston delivers, and Carroll pops it up, right side, foul, and that is again out of play, almost to the same area. That was the splitter, and Carroll had to adjust and stay back, and he fought it off. Ralston, 28 years old, 6'6", 250 pounds, a Memphis Redbird a year ago. The pitch swung on, fouled off. Drafted by the Cardinals in 2019 in the seventh round out of UCLA. Has not gotten to the big leagues yet. Last year with Memphis was his first time at AAA. The pitch, and it swung on, hit high in the air, out to left center field and playable. O'Donnell, the center fielder under it to make the catch. One down. And Luis Matos now comes up. Ralston was a starter at UCLA. Began his pro career as a starter, but the last several years has been a full-time reliever. He had 2 years in college, 2018 and 19 for UCLA, back when they were in the Pac-12. The pitch, and it's up high to Matos and being challenged by Augustine Ramirez. Jacksonville catcher thought this was in the zone. And the video board shows us that it was in the zone, just barely. Boy, that is like the Cooper Pratt one that, I mean, just barely touched the strike zone. Any part of that ball touching any part of the zone, it's going to be a strike. And Matos trails the count as the call is overturned. Jacksonville still has their two challenges, and Matos swings and misses on a slider, and it's nothing in two. Here's the next one on the way, and Matos swings and pops it up. On the infield, Pauly or Serna? It's Pauly, the third baseman, to make the catch. Two down. Sounds are down to their final out. And it's Brock Wilkin trying to keep the game alive. 4-2 Jacksonville in the ninth. Wilkin returning to the lineup tonight has gone 0-for-3. Two strikeouts, and he flied out to deep left in the fourth. Pitch on the way by Ralston. Swung on, popped up, right side, foul ground and out of play. Man, we're seeing the Sounds hit the ball high in the air here off Ralston. Again, there's just a lot to deal with for this pitcher. He goes overhand, so as a hitter, you're trying to get on top of the ball, and everything is going down until he goes up in the zone with that four-seam fastball instead of the slider and the splitter. That's not an easy at-bat. The 0-1 pitch up high for a ball. Eddie's Leonard, the tying run, waiting on deck. Here's the 1-1 by Jack Ralston. And it's a check swing. Wilkin, did he go? He did not. He held up on the splitter. And it's 2-1. Last year, Ralston had almost an even split between his three pitches. This year, like we said, that splitter usage is up to 50%. The 2-1 pitch. Wilkin drives one. Right field corner deep. That ball is gone. Brock Wilkin slams a home run to the opposite field. And it's a one-run game in the ninth. Finally, some hard contact against Jack Ralston. A slider at the top of the zone, and Wilkin drills it the other way. That was a booming home run. It got out in a hurry. 102 off the bat, and welcome back to the lineup, Brock Wilkin. His third home run of the year. And now, Leonard bats, representing the tying run. That was a 2-1 slider. With the Sounds down to their final out, Leonard chops one foul into the Jacksonville dugout. Eddie's has popped out twice and grounded out once. Batting in the number 8 spot. There is activity in the Jacksonville bullpen. The 0-1, up and in. They've got a right-hander warming. There's no activity for the Sounds. If they can extend the game, Will Childers would come back out, it looks like. And he would love another shot, you know, after that 3-run homer he gave up in the 8th inning. The 1-1 pitch. Leonard fouls it away. That was the fastball at 94. Again, the splitter, the pitch he throws the most. You've got to gear up for the off-speed, but then stay ready when the heater jumps on you. And Leonard was late on that pitch. 1-2 the count. Two outs, top of the ninth. Sounds down a run. The pitch on the way. Leonard fouls it away. And we'll do it again. That one ricocheted off the netting and went into the catcher's glove. Ramirez played the carom. One ball, two strikes on Leonard. Again, the fans are asked to make some noise. Ralston's 1-2 pitch, and Leonard strikes out swinging, and the game is over. Jacksonville comes back with 3 runs in the bottom of the 8th and upends the Sounds tonight in Game 4. 4-3 the final on this Friday night. Back with the totals after this on 94.9 The Fan and the Sounds Radio Network.
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0: F5. The winning pitcher, Jack Ralston, 3-1. The loss to Will Childers, 0-1. We will get you the time of the game and the attendance shortly. The Sounds are 36-25 with the loss. Jacksonville 35-26 with their win. 4-3 the final as Jacksonville scores 3 in the 8th to win the ball game against the Sounds. 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
0: 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Jeff Hem back with you in Jacksonville. The Jumbo Shrimp rally and then hold off the Sounds. 4-3 the final here in Game 4 of the series. We'll recap it with all the highlights in just a moment. First, a final rundown of the out-of-town scoreboard on this Friday night. We begin in the International League, where, as we had told you, Rochester did lose at Lehigh Valley. So, for now, they remain the top team in the league, and the Sounds remain a game and a half behind the Red Wings. But Memphis now has a chance to jump into that top spot. The Redbirds are now trailing Louisville 2-0 in the sixth inning in Memphis. So if that score holds, the top three teams all won last night and would all lose tonight, and the Sounds would be in that same position they're in right now, opening up play tomorrow. Jacksonville, with this win here, though, does get back to one game within the Sounds. They have a chance now to be 2.5 back overall. Memphis and Louisville in that sixth inning. In fact, now it's 3-0 bats. They've added a run in that sixth inning. Omaha's up 11-2 in the bottom of the ninth in Columbus. Indianapolis leads St. Paul 7-1 in the fifth in St. Paul. Iowa at home against Toledo trails the Mudhens 6-3. And the rest of these are finals. We told you there was a no-hitter in the International League. Scranton Wilkes-Barre with a no-hitter at Syracuse. 4-0 was the final. Brendan Beck went 7 innings and got the win, and then they went to the bullpen with Carson Coleman after that. So a combined no-hitter for the Rail Riders. Worcester beat Buffalo 6-3. Charlotte beat Durham 4-3. The Knights scored 3 runs in the top of the sixth inning against Hunter Biggie. And then Norfolk fell at Gwinnett 7-2. J.R. Ritchie got the victory over Trace Bright. In the major leagues, the Parrot Club Brewers now trailing the Rockies 2-1. Colorado got single runs in the first 2 innings against Brandon Sproat. They're in the third now in Denver. Brewers got their run in the second inning when Luis Renjifo drove in Jake Bowers. So the Brewers trailing 2-1 in the third in the opener of that 3-game series in Denver. Their lead atop the NL Central, 4.5 games when the day began, and that was over the Pirates. Pittsburgh is trailing Atlanta 6-3 in the ninth inning. Raisel Iglesias is on for the Braves to try to nail down the save for them. Other games around the major leagues in progress. Cardinals and Reds tied at 3 in the fifth inning in St. Louis. The Orioles are crushing the Blue.

0: Blue Jays 11-3 in the ninth inning in Toronto. The Guardians are up 2-0 in the sixth inning against Texas. And the A's are down 5-0 in the fifth inning in Houston. The Royals are up 2-0 on the Twins. That game just underway in Minnesota. Mets and Padres are underway in San Diego with no score. The Nationals and the D-backs about to get underway. Angels and Dodgers, same thing out in L.A. The Giants earlier today beat the Cubs 18-3. They scored 14 runs in the middle innings of the game. Unfortunately, six of those runs came against former Sound Hobie Milner. Brentwood native Robbie Ray got the win for the Giants, who are eight games under 500, but they didn't play like it today, beating up on the Cubs at Wrigley Field. The Mariners fell in Detroit, 7-3 the final there. The White Sox lost to the Phillies in Philly, 8-6 the final. And former Sound Brian Hudson took that loss for the White Sox when the Phillies broke a tie in the bottom of the seventh inning. A fun matchup in the Bronx tonight from Middle Tennessee's perspective. The Red Sox and Yankees. It was Sonny Gray for Boston and Ryan Weathers for the Yankees. Gray, the Smyrna native and Vandy alum. Weathers, the Loretto, Tennessee native. Sonny Gray beat Ryan Weathers. Gray is now 7-1. His ERA just over 3 as the Red Sox beat the Yankees 5-3. And Weathers, who's pitched well this year for the Yankees, took the loss. His ERA just under 4. And Aroldis Chapman got the save for Boston. And finally, the Rays won the Florida battle. They blanked Jacksonville's parent club Marlins 6-0 with Drew Rasmussen getting the win over Ryan Gusto. Here in Jacksonville, the Sounds fall 4-3. We'll recap it and wrap it up next on 94.9 The Fan and the Sounds Radio Network.
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0: Welcome back to Vistar Ballpark here in Jacksonville. Jeff Hemback with you one last time on this Friday night. We continue the Tim Leeper Roofing postgame show. 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Thomas Pannone pitched well again for the Sounds, his third consecutive really good outing. He got off to a little bit of a wobbly start in that first inning, though. With one away, he walked Jacob Berry. Graham Pauly singled, and then a double steal had runners at second and third, but Pannone struck out Augustine Ramirez to get out of that inning, and it was a 25-pitch frame, which Pannone made up for with a 6-pitch second inning. He got ground outs from Andrew Pintar and Ethan O'Donnell and then was facing Gage Miller. Gage Miller, it's a fly ball out to left. Matos going back in front of the warning track with room. He's got it. And it's a very quick second inning for Thomas Pannone. A 6-pitch frame for Pannone. 1-2-3 go the Shrimp. And the Sounds grab the game's first runs in the fourth against Bradley Blaylock, who got the first two outs in that inning with no problem, but then he walked Akil Baddoo. He walked Jefferson Carroll. Each guy got a stolen base during Luis Matos' at-bat, And then Matos was ready on a 1-1 pitch. Blaylock ready, and the pitch on the way, and Matos lines one to left. That is going to get down for a base hit. Badu is in, Carroll right behind him, around third and scoring. Matos gets back to first safely. It's a two-run single for Luis Matos. He's now reached in all 18 of his games with the Sounds. This base hit puts the team in front 2-0 in the fourth. And that's the Toyota drive of the game. 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That 2-0 Sounds advantage held until the bottom of the seventh. Pannone worked into the sixth inning, went 5 2/3 scoreless, 4 hits, a walk, and 3 strikeouts, 80 pitches, and 51 strikes. He had given up a double to Graham Pauly with one away in that sixth inning, and after he got Reese Hines to fly out, Mark Manfredi came in, making his AAA debut just up today from AA Biloxi, and he was facing Augustin Ramirez. He's got a changeup, slider, and sweeper. The 1-2, swing and a miss, strike three. Got the sinker by Ramirez to end the inning. Mark Manfredi strikes out his first batter as a AAA reliever, and Jacksonville does not score here in the sixth inning. They did get a run, though, in the seventh against Manfredi. Andrew Pintar led off with a single, stole second, moved over on a ground out by Ethan O'Donnell, and the Sounds were conceding a run up the middle, and Jacksonville took advantage. Gage Miller grounded out to short, but it brought in a run in the process, and it made it 2-1. Then in the eighth inning, Davison De Los Santos led off with a triple against Will Childers. And after Jacob Berry walked, Graham Pauly hit a 3-run homer to right field to put Jacksonville in front 4-2. That turned out to be the game-changing swing. The Sounds did make it interesting, though, in the ninth. Jack Ralston came back out for a second frame, and with the Sounds down to their final out, Brock Wilkins said, hang on a second. The 2-1 pitch. Wilkins drives one. Right field corner, deep. That ball is gone. Brock Wilkins slams a home run to the opposite field, and it's a one-run game in the ninth. Finally, some hard contact against Jack Ralston. A slider at the top of the zone, and Wilkins drills it the other way. That was a booming home run. It got out in a hurry. 1-0-2 off the bat, and welcome back to the lineup, Brock Wilkins. His third home run of the year. And that's as close as the Sounds got in that ninth inning. Eddie's Leonard came up next and struck out, and Jacksonville held on for the 4-3 final. 4 runs, 7 hits, no errors, and 5 left for the Shrimp. 3 runs, 5 hits, no errors, 5 left for the Sounds. Ralston wins it 3-1 over Childers 0-1. Time of the game was 2 hours and 28 minutes in front of 6,408. The Sounds are 36-25, just one game better than Jacksonville, who improves to 35-26. So the Sounds trail the series now 3-1. Best-case scenario this week becomes a split here in Florida, and we'll head into Game 5 tomorrow, a 5:35 Central Time first pitch. The pregame coverage starts at 5:20. It'll be Garrett Stallings going for the Sounds and right-hander Carson Milbrandt on the bump for Jacksonville. Stallings and Milbrandt tomorrow at 5:35 Central. Thanks to Brandon Aldrich for the great work as always at the controls. Back at 94.9 The Fan, Jeff Hems signing off from Vistar Ballpark. Again, the final, Jacksonville 4 and the Sounds 3. Thanks for listening. Good night from Florida. We'll talk to you tomorrow on 94.9 The Fan, the Game Nashville app, and the Sounds Radio Network.
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10: Together is when we watched USC football yes. together. He's an enormous USC football fan. And after like the second game, I turned to him and I said, you know what? I'm not going to do this anymore. I don't like this Aaron Boone. And I said, you know, I paid my bar tab and I left because it was just a little bit too much. But we all have that switch to flip. John Schneider is fiery, also the nicest guy in the world. Couldn't appreciate my relationship with him and the way he is with all the media and his players more. So Don Kelly, I don't see the Pirates all that often, obviously, being on an American League team. But I knew Don pretty well when he was a player with the Tigers. That was, you know, Cabrera and Victor Martinez and Verlander and Scherzer, and you and I were around that team a ton. And Don Kelly was kind of that guy on the team, right? Always had a minute for you and did 8 different things to help his team win. And I kind of thought even then, this guy could be a manager. Pittsburgh was in a couple of weeks ago, and I had a great chat with him. I couldn't get down to see him on the first day, whatever the first day of the series was. So I got down on the second day, and we talked for 5 or 10 minutes, just me and him on the field, reminiscing, talking about the Pirates and the Blue Jays and the renovations at the ballpark and some of his young players. And boom, 2 hours later, he got kicked out of the game. So I don't remember the specifics, but I do remember, here's what I remember now. You could kind of see it coming. And I kind of thought he was, he wanted to go. He was right. Like there, something was not handled as well as it could have been handled. And I don't think it was the call. I think it was the way it was handled.
11: Yep.
10: Something on a check.
11: I was watching
10: swing.
11: The broadcast. Remember, you said this.
10: Yes,
11: you forecast it.
10: I think an ABS wasn't granted right away, and
11: that's
10: he wondered
11: it.
10: About that. There was an appeal at third where the call, this is it. There was an appeal at third where the call went the Blue Jays' way. Then there was like an ABS that took a while to sort out, and then there was an appeal at first, like 2 pitches later. And the umpire made the call, no swing on the Blue Jays. And then I remember the umpire's eyes just kind of went like this into, or the other way, like this, into the first base dugout, and boom. I think the pitching coach went first and then Kelly went, if I'm not mistaken. But I think if I'd been him, I'd have done the same thing. Nicest guy in the world. And the fact that he's been kicked out, would you say seven times in 186
11: games?
10: Doesn't change my opinion of him at all. He's fiery. He's a Western Pennsylvania guy. He loves the Pirates. Got a lot of respect and really liked Don Kelly. And I told him when I was a kid in Toronto, the Blue Jays show up in 77. I get into baseball then, but I kind of wanted to adopt a National League team just as a something else to do. And that was, 2 years later is We Are Family, right? I mean, what team in your and lifetime and my lifetime was cooler than We Are Family? And I told him so that like there's it's buried, but there's a little pirate down there that that I remember watching Dave Parker and Willie Stargell and Rennie Stennett and all of these guys. They were fun and great teams, obviously. So I really like Don Kelly, and I hope he has a long, successful career managing there.
11: Yeah, the 1979 World Champions. And I texted Ben Charrington, the, of course, head of baseball operations for the Pirates, and I asked him about that comparison. He goes, "That's interesting, Aaron Boone." Yeah, he could see that, and he said this. And as he wrote about Don Kelly, he could have been saying about Aaron Boone. He said, "You know what? He believes in his players. He likes his players. He believes in his players. There's a strong belief in them. And sometimes, I think as Ben wrote, that comes out on the field."
10: Sure, he's fighting for his team. He's fighting for his players. So he's fighting for his fans. He's fighting for everybody. So I don't begrudge him one bit.
11: No, not at all. All right, Dan, thanks for doing this.
10: Thanks, Buster. Good to see you.
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25: That people are trying to fight to get into those track one. And so if you've never seen a PGA Tour event before, we could sit down and within 3 minutes on television, I could tell you this is the stakes of this event, mm-hmm. other than it being a great event in and of itself.
26: Right.
25: And I think the PGA Tour kind of grew up that way. It kind of grew up of an event here, an event there, as opposed to how do you actually organize this into a little bit more coherent league or sport. The FedEx points kind of get us there, but I think there's a lot more work we have to do. And I think what you'll see when we talk about this in June, I think fans will be really excited about it.
26: And how much does, say, an NFL season play into the way you want to finish yours? I mean, you know better than anyone else about how sometimes on a weekend we're just football crazed in this country.
25: Yeah, you know? Listen, I mean, football, people forget, like, you can't replicate the football business plan. How do you replicate a business plan for a sport where on Friday nights all over the country, people stop what they're doing and go consume? It's a cultural thing.
26: Right.
25: So, and I think you see that in the growth of the popularity of the NFL and college football. I think what we're trying to do is just create a season with a beginning and end that kind of starts after Super Bowl and ends before the NFL goes on the air. But I think there's a real opportunity to kind of do that in the summer.
26: Right.
25: And I think that's where we play the majority of our golf anyway.
26: Right.
25: So I think you'll see it condensed into a more logical part of the calendar.
26: And of course, again, you know better than most from the NFL days that an idea could be great to you. It can be great to some, but there were 32 individuals that you needed to get to agree to a majority level.
25: Yeah.
26: The people that you are talking to right now, how much will you allow right now about the headwinds you're facing on some of the ideas that you're putting out there?
25: I think there's always some. I think change is always, people can get emotional about change. It's just natural.
26: Right.
25: And also, listen, the key about this job is knowing what you don't know. Like, I don't profess to understand all the answers. This is why we put this group together. Now, this group is made up. The majority of the group, this committee, is made up of players. And they're players who are high in the official world golf rankings and those that are a little lower. They're guys who have been veterans, guys who are fighting for their cars. And so you get the broad perspective of the PGA Tour membership. And when we start talking about changes, they represent a really broad group, but also have insight that only a few hundred people on earth have playing professional golf at the highest level. Mm-hmm. And so to have them have the input into this has been immensely valuable. I can bring stuff I know, I can bring the business side to it and all that, but I've never stood over a putt for money. Well, not real money anymore. but it hasn't been my job, yes, like that. So I think that's really helped. So I think you get a lot of I don't say tension, but you get a lot of discussion. And that's good because you know you have a good process if there's disagreement and tension in the process. And so I wouldn't call it opposition. I'd call it good tension in the process to do it. We've also done this with fans in mind. So we've talked to a lot of fans. We've talked to TV partners about what they want to see, what makes them more excited about it.
26: What's that?
25: It's a lot of things that are sort of obvious where, listen, we need to be in bigger markets. And that doesn't mean we're going to be in... We're going to abandon smaller markets. Some of our best events are in smaller markets.
26: Right.
25: I would submit to you the Players' Championship is one of the best golfing events on earth.
26: Right.
25: It's in suburban Jacksonville. That's not exactly New York.
26: Right.
25: So I think it's about bringing the tournaments to bigger markets and more people go, you know, fish where the fish are.
26: Right.
25: I think they tell you about all the things we're talking about is, you know, make the standings easier, make it easier to follow, make it easier to promote. How do we bring back match play? Which fans love, you know, you see the Ryder Cup, that actually brings out passion in different formats of golf. We're sort of the same format week in and week out. So I think hearing input from fans and TV partners who ultimately are serving fans gives us a lot of good perspective on how we can make it better.
26: PGA Tour CEO Brian Rolapp here on the Rich Eisen Show. Also, you know, having players with big names out there on your tour and making sure that they're there with consistency. This is where I'm now going to transition to the Live Tour.
25: So. Yeah. I thought you might ask.
26: Okay. Let's role play. You're you. I'm Bryson DeChambeau. Hey, Brian. No. Okay. So have you had a phone call on that front yet with any of the Live players?
25: I don't want to talk about personal conversations, sure. But I think it's natural. There's a lot of people trying to figure out what their future might look like.
26: Right.
25: Yeah.
26: And how much of what you and management would think, along with what the players on the tour want, how are you balancing that right now?
25: The good news is we don't have to. In that, as far as I know, what you know, I know what I read, I know what I see. Liv has talked about that they have funding till the end of their season.
26: Yes.
25: I think they're working hard to figure out what life is after that. The reality is all of their guys are under contract. So until they're not under contract, it's not really an issue we need to worry about. So we're not spending a lot of time thinking about it, honestly.
26: Mm-hmm.
25: We're spending most of our time thinking about what you and I just talked about our future and how we make the tour better.
26: Well, I mean, as you know, that can change in a heartbeat. Like, it literally could have changed in the last minute, where suddenly there could be an influx of people trying to get back on your tour that you are the CEO of. How would you characterize the appetite for a return on that front of certain individuals?
25: Well, I would just say in general, you know, fans have always been consistent of they want to see the best golfers together as often as possible. And I think I agree with that. That's great. I also think I've always been very clear publicly that I am interested in whatever makes the PGA Tour better. But at the same time, you know, there's a reality. We have a membership, and anything we do to make the PGA Tour better, we need to balance that with the interests of our current members, our current golfers. And while I don't have a lot of scar tissue from the past, it sort of still exists, and I have to be conscious of that. And I think you saw what Brooks Koepka did and what Patrick Reed did. They sort of made a decision. They got out of whatever commitments they had. They said, we're ready to come back. This is what we're looking for. The PGA Tour has that. And they found their way back. The PGA Tour may not be for everybody. I mean, what we're building, I'm really excited about. Our members are excited about it. Our fans are excited about it. It may not excite some people. I would never begrudge people for making whatever business decision they made. But we ultimately want people who are really excited about what we're building. And I think over time, we'll just see how that plays out.
26: And last one for you. People assume that deal that Patrick and Koepka took was a one-time only deal. Like, are you willing to replicate it? It really is one-time only?
25: Again, we were clear when it comes to that was a particular, program for that specific time that has gone away. We'll react when we have to react, depending on the circumstances. Like I said, now it's for us, it's business as usual until we sort of know how the dust settles.
26: And you change business as usual in terms of the social media. At least that's the report that's out there right now, and what players can do on social media. This is what's been reported. We saw this on Zire Golf today. That players can post more content from competition days, shots of the broadcast per round. YouTube is now expanded. Total highlights on their channel expanded. You got any thoughts on all of this?
25: Yeah, this was something that's been in the works for about almost a year.
26: Okay.
25: And you know, I mean, Rich, you'll recognize this from our NFL playbook. You know,
26: right.
25: The amazing thing about the sport of golf is that there's been so much growth in this country since COVID. This is a number that blows my mind. Since COVID, people who play golf in this country is up about 38-39%. Half of that growth is under the age of 35. Where people under the age of 35 spend most of their time?
26: On their phones.
25: On their phones, on social media. We learned this at the NFL and really pushed hard on how we actually embrace those platforms, which ultimately led to, you know, YouTube getting Sunday Ticket and some other things. And,
26: right.
25: But you know, so this has been in motion for a while, and we really put the gas on it in the last 6 months of how do you actually embrace those platforms and show more PGA Tour event on the platforms where people are, and also build more of our stars. I mean, there's this misconception about professional golf where a tournament only matters if there's a handful of guys in it, the top two or three. Right. The reality is, you know, there's so much talent on the PGA Tour. There's so many stories to tell. And it's a sport where week in and week out, one stroke over 4 days determines who wins a tournament.
26: Yeah.
25: The only other sport in the world that has that type of competitive parity that I can find is the NFL. And we need to do a better job telling those stories. That as good as Scotty and Rory and these guys are, there's some amazing other stories on the tour that we need to tell better. And I think a better social media policy, more YouTube, better Instagram presence is going to help us do that.
26: And I couldn't help but notice, I think you did this for the Players Championship, wired some people for sound.
25: Yeah.
26: And you've got some shots behind the scenes, and you hired a particular outfit that's used to that.
25: That's
26: our, you hired NFL Films.
25: We did.
26: Put them on a golf course.
25: It was one of the first things I did is we called our friends at NFL Films and said, we did all those Hard Knocks together. Like, let's figure out a Hard Knocks for professional golf.
26: Uh-huh.
25: And we did something called Chasing Sunday that we just sort of produced and put on YouTube. It's been really successful. Go watch it. It's great. But it's the Hard Knocks treatment for professional golf. And then it's tell some of these stories.
26: Yeah, like, exactly.
25: You know, who knew some of the personalities of this guy? And Chris Goddard told me, I don't think his mom was happy that he dropped too many F-bombs.
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9: Hey, it's Evan Cohen. Coming up Monday, the Knicks took Game 1 of the NBA Finals on the road. Is Game 2 now a must-win for Wemby and the Spurs? 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
5: Hey, it's Evan Cohen. Coming up Monday, the Knicks took Game 1 of the NBA Finals on the road. Is Game 2 now a must-win for Wemby and the Spurs? Or can they survive going down 0-2? It's on Sportsmanlike 6 a.m. Eastern right here on ESPN Radio, ESPN2, and ESPNU.

0: a whale, and sure enough, they had a 75-foot animatronic whale
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0: that they had built and dropped on the beach in Toronto in the middle of summer. And it was, you know, 95 and humid in Toronto and about 110 inside the whale. 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
14: Hey, it's Evan Cohen. 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

0: for the love of the climb. 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

0: In Hammond, Indiana, the Bears' current lease at Soldier Field, the stadium where they play, it's owned by the city of Chicago. It runs through 2033. Tom Pelissero joined the Rich Eisen Show, and he was asked whether the Bears are really looking to move out of Chicago.
1: Yes, this is real, but nothing is done at this point. There is still the possibility that this could pivot back to Arlington Heights. This is part of a fluid situation, but this is a significant step. It is a major step in the course of their process. They are effectively saying, we've done all the research, we've evaluated all the possibilities, we intend to go to Hammond, Indiana. Still legally, some steps in that process here. But at this point, in the Bears' minds, that is where their focus lies.
0: Well, from a team that right now plays in Chicago to a team that we know will always play in Chicago, at least we believe so. Tune in to Baseball Action later today. 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Coverage begins 1:30 p.m. Eastern on ESPN Radio and the ESPN app. Let's get to a baseball highlight. Mets Padres, and the Mets play much better ball lately on 880 ESPN New York.
2: 2-0. Torrens sends a high fly ball to center. Merrill back onto the track. He's at the wall, and it's gone. Luis Torrens dominating tonight. His second extra base hit. It's a two-run home run to straightaway center, and the Mets have a 4-0 lead in the top of the fifth.
0: They blanked the Padres 5-0. They've won 6 of 8. Padres have dropped 6 in a row. A couple other notable scores. Phillies beat the White Sox 8-6. Braves double the Pirates 6-3. And the Tigers blast past the Mariners 7-3. Coming up next here on SportsCenter All Night, we shift to the WNBA, where it's a throwback night for one of the league greats. 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

0: Last time you were on, we were talking about Mr. Grumpy, who wasn't grumpy at all yesterday in a press conference. And I know you like to keep the emotion out of things. At any point during this press conference yesterday, did you look to your left and see there's Myles Garrett being introduced with your head coach, Sean McVay, and think to yourself, how the hell did I pull this off? Did that happen at any point in time yesterday?
1: I can't say this. And maybe the press conference was a little anticlimactic in terms of it was finally here. I do think when this situation flipped from a possibility to, okay, there's a good chance we could pull this off. I think at that moment during the process where you go, wow, the opportunity to acquire the reigning defensive MVP and acquire him to be a teammate with the reigning, it's called MVP of the league,
0: yes.
1: And then just the team that we have. And again, here's the deal. We're well aware of the window we're in with Matthew, with the team that we have. We have efficacy. There's evidence that we can contend. I always say this about evidence. Evidence is the past. The future is still the future. So we still, Kara and I have talked about this. You'll appreciate this.
0: Mm-hmm.
1: Double on Tondre intended. We have miles to go before we do anything.
0: That was a dookie. That wasn't somebody from Auburn who came up with that. Let's be honest. Okay.
1: Oh, yeah. She refreshed it. Oh, yeah. There is a double entendre. I can't even pronounce it, probably.
0: Look at Kara rubbing off on you, Les. Fantastic. I do love seeing it. Thanks for the time. We'll chat again soon.
1: Enjoyed it. Appreciate it.
0: Right back at you. That's Les Snead, everybody, right here on the Rich Eisen Show.
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10: I'm Emmitt Smith. 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Use Narcan nasal spray, dial 911, and stay with the person until help arrives. Continue to administer additional doses as needed. An opioid poisoning can happen to anyone, anywhere, anytime. Always be

0: Ball to center. Merrill back onto the track. He's at the wall and it's gone. Luis Torrens dominating tonight. His second extra base hit. It's a two-run home run to straightaway center. And the Mets have a 4-0 lead in the top of the fifth.
1: They blanked the Padres 5-0. They've won 6 of 8. Padres have dropped 6 in a row. A couple other notable scores. Phillies beat the White Sox 8-6. Braves double the Pirates 6-3. And the Tigers blast past the Mariners 7-3. Coming up next here on SportsCenter All Night, we shift to the WNBA, where it's a throwback night for one of the league greats. 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

0: All night. 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
8: The Rams just acquired the one person who could make Aaron Donald look in the mirror and say, do I look fat? 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Not only that, in the last few months, they've added Trent McDuffie for the back end. 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They draft a kid who they think is the next guy, Jalen Watson as well. The Rams just added Myles Garrett, a walking bat suit. They threw up the signal.
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0: home runs, and I was like, but it was.
1: Wasn't it Don dinner. Zimmer that got body slammed by Pedro Martinez?
0: Yes.
1: Is that right?
0: Yeah.
1: Did I make that up?
0: No.
1: Don Zimmer. Okay, Juice is confirming.
0: State Buckeye. Ohio State Buckeye, Don Zimmer.
1: And is he a Buckeye? Was he?
0: Yeah.
1: Is he? I don't know if he's.
0: He's gone now. But the
1: okay.
0: Yeah, he managed the Cubs all his years on WGN. I'm telling you, man.
1: Oh, yeah.
0: Well, the hang-up for me wasn't Western Virginia versus West Virginia. It was when I moved to New England, and everybody was, so that's McGee. He's from Carolina. I'm like, no, I'm from North Carolina. Now, I graduated high school in South Carolina, but you wouldn't say he's from Dakota.
1: Why are we the Carolina Panthers?
0: Pick one. Well, because it's in Charlotte, and it's for everybody. But I'm just telling you, growing up... growing up, you got to pick one. You live. I spent my entire life, with the exception of a few years, right on the North Carolina South Carolina border. It's fine. You got to pick one.
1: Well, it's that way. Look, I'm a Virginian, and somebody that grew up in Arlington is a Virginian.
0: Yeah.
1: And somebody that we ain't the same.
0: No.
1: There are definitely varying sectors of this Commonwealth that one is the South and the other ain't.
0: Yeah. All right. We threw it out there, and the people are calling in, and we're going to get to you straight ahead. It's 888-729-3776.
1: Clopper Road.
0: Greg Sankey's going to join us at the top of the hour and talk about some very serious things. But until then... we're going to continue to blow your mind with songs about things that
1: 13 minutes
0: the
1: until
0: song is actually about. 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
0: 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Kyle Peterson will join us very shortly at the bottom of the hour. That's two heavy hitters in a row. I thought it's interesting in it. I'm always fascinated by the commissioner's perspective, but that's why I wanted to ask that question about what's the part that no one really understands, because you know how I feel about politics. And it just bogs everything down. And so everybody, and he kind of said it, everybody's kind of got to say what they want to say. And as a result, it just all gets so bogged down in voices and opinions and interviews and sound bites and misperceptions. And I just, I'm always encouraged after we talk to him, because I feel like at some point there'll be some sort of resolution. But it's never going to happen fast enough.
2: What's fascinating to me, and I failed as a journalist, I should have asked him this because it was on my list. I mean, I actually, believe it or not, there were specific questions I wanted to ask the commissioner today. And this was the next one on my list, and I should have jumped to this one earlier. Kirby Smart said recently, if we can't figure this out, screw it. We're going to just go do our own thing. We'll have our own rules. We'll name our own champion. And SEC will be its own business, right? I wonder what the commissioner thinks about that. And I would love to know that answer. And when I see him again, I'm going to ask him myself. But, you know, Kirby, when he said that, I think it was at the coaches' meetings, I think.
0: Yep.
2: But it's like, hey, our brands are strong enough, our fan bases are loyal enough, our TV deal's good enough, et cetera, et cetera, et cetera, all the things that matter in those very complex equations. You heard the commissioner say it there right off the top. It's a very complex situation. It's not simple. It's not. And I don't think anybody got to the point when this thing started, or was at the point when this thing started. You know what? We need Congress running college sports.
0: No.
2: Nobody wants that.
0: Hey, right here. If you're watching on TV, this is in my office all the time. That man right there.
2: Yeah.
0: He's the one that said it. He said it to you and me sitting at the SEC media days. He said, yeah, he goes, let's take it to Congress because they always fix everything. And here we are. Right. But again, and it goes back to, and you know, I've talked about this before, is I'm flabbergasted we got to this point. Because we knew NIL was coming. Like, we knew all these things were coming for years and years and years. And the fact that they just weren't ready for it, and now here we are sitting at the Beltway in Senate hearings and executive orders and TV commercials. And it's just, I love me some politics, man.
2: And on that
0: Paul note, loves it.
2: The College World Series is awesome right now.
0: Yeah, right? Sports. Come on, Kyle Peterson.
2: Bring it on, KP, if he wakes up this time.
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15: The Rams just acquired the one person who could make Aaron Donald look in the mirror and say, do I look fat? 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
19: 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Game 3 Stanley Cup Finals tonight in Las Vegas. Golden Knights in Carolina will break their 1-1 tie. Coverage begins of Game 3, 8 p.m. Eastern on ABC Television and, of course, the ESPN app. Big League Baseball Friday. Yankees now without Aaron Judge for at least 4 to 6 weeks due to a fractured rib. The Red Sox come to the Bronx and could care less.
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22: 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WC40 to the moon. And it is 5-2 Red Sox.
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0: Give us a call, 888-SAY-ESPN. It's 888-729-3776. Thank you to Greg Sankey, Commissioner of the Southeastern Commerce. Thank you to Kyle Peterson for joining us, which I'm pretty sure was in the parking lot of the golf course.
2: It was. He's playing Austin Country Club, I bet you, because it's KP, and he probably has that kind of Scotty Scheffler juice. Jordan Spieth probably got him in.
0: Yeah, and KP's a big dude.
2: Hell, knowing him, he's probably a member.
0: Yeah, he's a big dude, and he's and he's a Stanford alum. I think when you graduate from Stanford, you have to carry your clubs like across the stage with you. Like it's like it's. You ever been there? You ever been to Stanford?
2: No,
0: dude. I remember. I got out there. I'd never been. And I got out there, and they call it the farm, and it's just massive, you know. And I went to interview Christian McCaffrey, and Shaw was the coach, and I spent the day kind of hanging out with those guys, and they were like, hey, we're going to wrap up practice. And Shaw was like, come over to the office, but give me a couple hours. I'm like, well, what am I going to do for a couple hours? He goes, trust me, man, just walk around campus. And so for the next couple hours, I walked around, and I went to a sand volleyball tournament, and the quarterback of the Colts, is just chilling, and then I walk over and there's like seven swimmers out there who all won gold medals in swimming. And then you walk over to you walk around that campus and I'm like, and then I went to like a coffee shop and I literally listened, eavesdrop on like some sophomore doing like a $50 million deal with some venture capitalist from Silicon Valley. I was like, okay, I called Ivan Maisel and I called KP and I go, this isn't planet Earth. Like, where the hell am I? And
2: is there a Tiger Woods building somewhere?
0: There it is. There's a Tiger Woods building, which is right across the street from like the Bill Gates building, which is like right across the street from like you just walk around and you're like, do they know I'm here? And I think Condoleezza Rice was the she was the president of the school when I was there. I'm like, what is this place? Like
2: sounds a lot like Radford.
0: Yeah, no. Go Vols. No, really, literally, I was like, are they going to escort me off the grounds? And it was awesome. And yeah, so there you go. But that's where KP went to school, and along with a lot of really other smart people. And
2: I've never been there. I've never been to Cal.
0: Cal's the same way. Except Cal's in the city.
2: I've never been to Wazoo.
0: Yeah. Yeah, the old Pac-12. I had a run there while I went out to the old Pac-12. I got drunk with Mike Leach at Wazoo one night. And I wrote a story about it, and I didn't even remember writing it. And it was very Hemingway. Hey, y'all want to talk to us? Call us. 888-SAY-ESPN. It's 888-729-3776. It's Marty McGee.
2: Your best work is when you're hammered.
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9: Here is your latest Middle Tennessee weather. Today will be partly sunny with a high near 90. Winds light from the south-southeast, turning southwest. Tonight mostly cloudy with a low around 71. Sunday brings a chance of showers and thunderstorms, mainly after 10 a.m. with a high near 86. Chance of precipitation is 50%. 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
17: Here is our team. Again, the rules of this, we're going off of the 20-0 website that's out there where you pick 12 players, it gives you a team and an era, and you've got to try and build a perfect team. 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You could only pick three from each era. Here's what we ended up with. Quarterback, 2003, Steve McNair. Running back, 2009, Chris Johnson, his 2,500-yard scrimmage yard season. 2003, Derek Mason at wide receiver. 2015, Delanie Walker at tight end. Our flexes are Derek Henry and A.J. Brown, both from 2020. So that's the offense. On defense, 1999, Javon Kearse. Defensive tackle, Albert Hainsworth in 2008. Linebacker, Stephen Tulloch from 2010. Cornerback, 2013, Alteron Verner. Safety 2017, Kevin Byard, and our flex 2025, Jeffrey Simmons.
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23: Cooking with live fire, and it's patience, and it's time, and it's feel. It shows the passion and the love. Like it speaks more to me than a picture of your food.
24: You got to look good to cook good, you know? Yeah, all our pits, they're stunners. I want people, when we roll up, and I want them to say, these mother, he doesn't mean you any harm. And I'm like, who's that? Who's Andrew? And she goes, the spirit. I'm like, what spirit? She goes, the one that's always here. You only get one shot, man. One shot. You got to hit a home run. When you manifest something that you really want, you can make it happen.
23: That's what screams at me. Like, I want to enjoy this. Welcome back to Singletree Nation, guys. I'm your man, Charlie Eblen. And as always, we have our illustrious co-host, Mr. Derry Wells, with us today.
25: What is up, everybody?
23: What is up, Derry?
25: I am going through the menu of our guests. The fact that there is a weekend-only menu, I cannot wait. Like, this is...
23: I'm going to tell you right now, I've been excited about this show for weeks.
25: Holy cow. I've never been excited about what appears to be a soup in my life, and this looks insane.
23: I'm gonna give a quick shout out to our primary sponsor, Toast. They partner with us at the restaurant and here on the show to provide undeniable hospitality. We couldn't do it without them. Thank you for all you do for us here at the restaurant, or here at the show and at the restaurant. If you want to get involved and need some help with POS equipment, please feel free to reach out to me, and I can get you in contact with the right people at Toast to get you all your needs. Today, we have a very special guest, a highly awarded barbecue master, pit master, top 50 Texas monthly winning, numero uno.
25: That's it.
23: The man, the myth, the legend, Mr. Ernest from Burnt Bean Barbecue. Welcome to the show, my friend.
24: Thank you all so much for inviting me. I was really stoked for this. I was like, I know it's today, but I didn't know what time. I'm like, oh, shit.
23: Perfect. Absolutely perfect. So I gotta, we're going to talk about a ghost in a minute, but before, I have to admit something. I had heard of Burnt Bean a couple of years back, and my obsession with barbecue pits is what got me to learn more about Burnt Bean. So I was trying to open my restaurant 3 years ago. We had a food truck, and I had been talking to M&M barbecue pits out there in Texas and trying to figure out how and what I needed to get. And one thing led to another, and they posted a picture of a black rotisserie pit. And on the side of it, it had this logo on the side of it with gold flake, and it said Burnt Bean Barbecue. And I'm going to tell you, it is hands down one of the prettiest pits I've ever seen. That thing is gorgeous.
24: Man, you got to look good to cook good, you know?
23: You know what I mean? And you're taking the cake home.
24: Yeah, all our pits, even our trailer pits they're stunners. I want people when we roll up, and I want them to say, these motherfuckers. You know what I mean? You know, so we got to look good. We're like the ZZ Top of barbecue, you know? We got the cool part. Yeah.
25: Sharp dressed man right there.
24: That's right. I call it a little swag of ZZ Top and Ric Flair all bundled up in one. Woo! You know?
23: That is outstanding. Now, did you come up with the idea of the gold flake, or did Mike come up with that at M&M?
24: Well, he got it off of he got his inspiration from our logo. Our logo has that gold flake on there, that little twill, as they call it. Kind of like, I always like that from the, Sabrina, can you give me a charger? One of those twills, you know, whenever I used to see, back in the day, Discovery Channel had like Orange County Choppers, but they also had another show where they used to have like two motorcycles going against each other. Uh-huh. And, pit one, and then those guys would use gold leaf and just twill it. And I thought that was the coolest thing. And since I don't like motorcycles, I had to, you know, settle for a badass rotisserie.
23: Hey, you can get just as much enjoyment out of it.
24: I don't know if it's going to fit. Yeah, man. So that's where we got it. And then the rest is history. Mike and them are professionals, so I love those guys.
23: They do a really good job. When we opened our restaurant, one of the guys that was working for me had a 1,000-gallon pit, and at the time I just had a 250 coming from my food truck. That's all I needed, and I thought I could open my restaurant and operate it off a 250. I was mistaken.
24: You're gonna learn today.
23: Yes,
24: I think the 250 just put your wiener in there, and that's it.
23: Yeah, just barely, but
24: just a tip.
23: Yeah, it was. You hit the nail on the head there. So, long story short, I called Mike and said, "Hey, man, I need 1,000-gallon." And he said, "Well, I'm 9 months out." I said, "I need one in like 6 weeks." So that's not going to work. So we ended up buying a primitive pit because they have a rush fee that you can pay and get it pretty quick. But M&M is definitely going to be my next pit. But we rolled with the primitive, which is, look, my primitive is an amazing machine. It cooks like crazy. But I am jealous of your rotisserie for sure.
25: How do you talk to me like I don't know any better, because I don't? How do y'all decide, okay, I need a new pit? Because I'm going to speak ignorantly here.
24: Okay,
25: I look and
24: go ahead.
25: I see a 1,000-gallon pit, and I'm like, there's plenty of room for everything you're going to do that day. Now, maybe not in your case, Ernest, because y'all are, you know, just the amount, just the sheer amount of protein that you're cooking. But when you're sitting here talking about a second or third 1,000-gallon pit, how do you sit here and start thinking, yeah, we need to cross that bridge?
24: How much money you want to make?
25: Well, make it
24: simple. You know, it's very simple. You know, it's kind of like, you know, we were going to buy a 500-gallon and then that was like a 1,000-gallon. I was like, we might as well buy two, because if you believe in your product and you believe in yourself and your ambition should be big, you're like, fuck it, let's do it. You know, let it ride. And that's what we did. And that's why we got, instead of one mil scale, we got two. And we started off with one. And then we had that. And then we got a rotisserie. And then we got a bunch of big old, like the war chest, but they're from Syntex. So they're big whole hog cookers. And, you know, as much as you can, you know, stuff on those protein pits, you're going to do it. You know, if you want to just make a certain amount of money or you want to be known for just selling out, you know, that's cool. But at the end of the day, if your end game is to be one of the best in the country, the only way you're going to do that is to have the equipment, because at the end of the day, that's what makes you successful, is having equipment that you can use different temperatures on different pits. And that's what we do here.
25: I didn't think about the different temperatures. So one protein may this or that or whatever. Yeah. So
24: always bet on yourself, man, because no one else will.
25: Absolutely.
0: Amen to that. Absolutely. That's for sure. So now we have a mutual friend with Anthony from Ant's Barbecue Cookout. He did a little docuseries on yourself and me as well. You can check that out on YouTube if you want to. I will tell you that Ernest's docuseries was incredible. The stuff you do down there was very well documented by him. The show was incredible. I watched it a couple of times, quite honestly. It was really good. Now, but when we were talking about it pre-show, you were telling me that Ant stayed upstairs in the apartment above the restaurant, and it's haunted?
24: Oh, bro, this whole place is haunted, you know?
0: The whole restaurant's haunted.
24: So where we're at in the 1800s, this whole area from where the apartment is actually next door upstairs, we own that property. From here, from the restaurant all the way down, was like the Walmart of the 1800s. So this is where you would get your, you know, your hay, your seeds, flour, you know, the licorice. You know, you see it on those little House on the Prairie shows.
0: Right.
24: This was it. So there was a lot of things that happened, man. And, you know, we have two ghosts that live here. And it's pretty crazy. You know, I used to feel them. And it's not that cold shit or anything like that. You just, man, when he would come around, he'd have this really bad BO odor. And there was a lady, but she's more in the back, and she just walks, and she's kind of creepy. But, I told people, I'm like, I told my partner, he's like, man, I'm telling you, this place is haunted. My partner would be like, man, you're full of shit. And I'm like, dude, you see, so I don't know if you can tell if you've seen our restaurant, but this was a burned down. This area used to be the bakery, and it burned down. So we left it open. So there's technically another roof. There was supposed to be another floor above us, but we left it open. It looks cooler. You can hear on a quiet day, you can hear people walking. You know, boom, boom, boom, boom, boom. And then you can hear them. And you can hear doors closes. And when I'm here from, you know, sometimes 1 in the morning till late at night, you know, you get used to it. And my partner thought I was so full of shit. And then one day we were closing this place, and he heard it. He heard him going boom, boom, boom, boom, boom, boom. And I said, I told you. He's like, no. And he went to it. He's like, holy shit. I'm like, I'm telling you this place is haunted. But, you know, he believed me, but no one else. So we kept it to ourselves. But one day, I kid you not, there was a lady that came and got some barbecue. And she's like, hey, I just want you to know that either it was Anthony or Andrew. He doesn't mean you any harm. And I'm like, who's that? Who's Andrew? And she goes, the spirit. I'm like, what spirit? She goes, the one that's always here. You can smell him. He smells like really bad BO. And I kid you not, the blood in my body just came out. I was so like, oh my, because I never told anybody. And she's like, yeah, he told me to tell you that he's curious and he doesn't want to scare you. And he sees you when you're trying to go to bed. And I'm like, I never told him. I'm like, so how do you know this? She goes, I'm a medium. Wow. And she goes, there's also a lady and she's in the bathrooms. I'm like, I never told anybody about that. So that being said, we have infrared cameras here, you know, for security cameras, and they would go off while I'm in bed, and they're motion cameras, and you can see when they come by. You can still smell him when he passes by. He's really cool. He doesn't drop shit or anything like that. But upstairs is another story. It's they're really active upstairs. And Anthony was like, I mean, Ant was like, this place haunted? I was like, well, I didn't want to tell you because then you wouldn't have stayed with me. but upstairs in those cameras, you can see the silhouettes of people up there.
23: That's crazy.
24: I have a really cool video of him hanging out, sitting on a stool right there, his whole silhouette. And it's really cool. I'll send it to you.
23: Yeah, do it. Do it. That is outstanding.
25: That is wild. Yeah.
23: Send it. We'll put it in the show.
24: Yeah, so I kid you not. Sometimes when he used to come out and, you know, the lights would go off and I'm laying on that couch after working a 16-hour day, I'm like, bro, don't fuck with me today. I'm too tired for this shit. But no, this place is haunted. It gives a character. This is an old 1800 building and early 1920s is when most of the action. But she said he passed away here from an accident. Wow. Yeah.
25: Wow. Man. That is absolutely that I never saw any of this coming today. That is fantastic.
23: What a great start. So you have won some pretty incredible awards and have done some pretty cool things so far. But before we get to all of that, your barbecue journey started not yesterday. It started a while ago.
24: Yeah. So
23: how did you get into smoking foods, cooking barbecue and learning how to cook it as good as you do today?
24: My whole journey started in 2007. You know, a lot of people were like, man, this guy came out of nowhere overnight. No, man, I've been honing my skills since 2007. Yeah. I wanted, my end game was to open a restaurant. Realistically, I didn't have the capital to open one, and I didn't want to do the whole food truck scene. So I started with competition barbecue, and I was really successful. I've been on shows and everything you can think of, and all it was is to market my brand, and that's what led me to where I am today. And I knew it was time because I pretty much won everything you could win in competition, and it got boring, so I was like, it's time. And sold everything I owned, cashed in my 401k, and I said, fuck it, let's do it. And again, like I said, I bet it on myself, and then COVID happened 2 months later. So it was a big old, you know, I say everything happens for a reason, and God has a plan for everybody. So it was the best thing that ever happened to us, because, you know, going into a restaurant, especially a full, you know, brick and mortar, you have a bunch of, you know, bugs to get out and all that good stuff. What happened was, when we closed down for COVID, we ended up doing undergrounds in my house. And that actually helped us hone our skills, resharpen our tools here, because we were using the 1,000 gallons. And we were actually making our sides and everything else. So when we reopened, we were running like madmen, and there was no, it was perfect.
23: That's great. So prior to 2007, right, you said, okay, screw it, we're gonna go jump into this full blast. What were you doing for a career?
24: Oh, I'm a trained chef. Okay. So I've been a chef I got my white coat when I was 21, but I've been in the restaurant industry since I was little, because my grandma had a restaurant. But 16, 17, this is all I know. I did a stint like with my internship in college, but even in college I worked at restaurants. So this is all I know.
23: So your overnight success started when you were 15, 16 years old.
24: Right. So it was like, in my barbecue overnight success started in about 18 years ago. So I love it when people are like, oh, this guy got lucky. I'm like, no, fucking work my ass off, you know?
25: 30-year overnight success.
23: Yeah. You started pushing barbecue in 2007.
24: That's right.
23: That's when you started doing competition.
24: Right.
23: So, and you're cooking in restaurants and stuff right then. So you started Burnt Bean in 2020.
24: No, I started Burnt Bean in 2007. That was my competition name.
23: The restaurant started.
24: Really, the restaurant started, we started doing pop-ups in 2019.
23: Okay.
24: And we were really getting a cult following, because what ends up happening is my whole end game was I had enough on my resume that people were curious to know, like, okay, if he's really good in the competition world, we got to try his regular barbecue. And yeah. All I needed, you know, I tell people all I needed to do was get your foot in the door and my food will change you. And that's what happened. I got a cult following. We had lines from the beginning and the rest is history. But I didn't, you know, I did two things opposite as well. One is that when I wanted to do this whole thing with competition barbecue, realistically, like I said, I didn't have the capital, but as well as I had two children that I had to provide. And I didn't want to risk their, you know, their lives and their things on a dad's dream. So to get that feeling out, I did competition barbecue because my kids weren't asked to be born. So as a provider and as a father, they came first. So I put my dream in the back of my pocket and waited. And I got that, you know, the fix, as you call it, like, you know, drinking a cold beer in my competition. And it just got me better. So when my son graduated college and my daughter was to the point where I'm not cool anymore, you know what I'm talking about? You know, that's when it was time because I wanted to live, eat, and breathe this restaurant because I knew that if I had children, that would pull me away and I could not stay focused like I wanted. You got to understand as a corporate chef, when you're flying in and out of, you know, states and you have all these dreams and you're sitting in that fucking airport, you have this vision of that. Okay, in my restaurant, I'm going to put this. And in my restaurant, I'm going to do that. And I wanted to bring something that no one was doing at the time in Texas barbecue. And that's what we started. We needed our niche. And the rest is history, man.
23: I started following you guys in probably 21 or 22. And it was probably 22. And there's a you got a wall, and I think it's close to the one that's behind you now that has a big cow on it, steer.
24: Oh, it's this one.
23: Yeah.
1: Yeah.
23: Yeah, there it is.
1: Yeah.
23: Yeah. And I'm going to tell you, man, there's a picture of that on your Instagram that it screams to me. Like just that wall itself. It shows the passion and the love just from that picture to me. Like it speaks more to me than a picture of your food for some reason. So well done to you for that. I don't know who decided that would should be on that wall, but
24: oh, I wanted it there. Yeah. And then we got a hog over there too. Man.
23: Yeah. Thanks. I love it. It's outstanding. So now, going from being a chef, and I asked this question because I've had chefs work for me in the past and currently, what was the hardest thing for you to go from being what I call a tiny food cook to now you're cooking with live fire and it's patience and it's time and it's feel versus an SOP and a procedure on how to make a stock, right? It's you know, I was telling somebody in a previous show, my oldest son wants to learn how to cook brisket and learn how to smoke stuff, and one of the funniest things that's happened was I was showing him some briskets that were done, and I was like, well, pick this up and feel it. And he goes, well, what temperature is it supposed to be? I said, no, pick it up and feel it. It's got to feel right. Forget the thermometer, it's got to feel right. You know, so what was one of the challenges for you going from being classically trained and chef oriented to doing low and slow and cooking barbecue?
24: Nothing. You got to understand that, like I told you, I waited from 2007. So what is that, 13, 17 years for this opportunity? I was preparing myself. I worked every aspect of the restaurant industry because my end game was to have my restaurant. I worked from Wendy's to high-volume catering to fine dining and everything in between. So when I was coming, there was not going to be any shocks or any like, oh, I wasn't prepared for that. I had visions of menus. I had visions of how I did that. And you got to remember one thing. I was prepared for this. It's like the only thing I can compare it to is Rocky training for Drago.
23: Yeah.
24: And it's like, put me in, coach. This is it. Because I tell people this, and you can relate to this. You know, you did the food truck first. You only get one shot, man. One shot. You got to hit a home run. Because this industry, 90% are out by the first 6 months.
23: Yeah.
24: 10% last, 5 years, maybe. You understand what I'm saying? That's why I said I waited till my kids grew up, and I literally lived in this restaurant because I had dreams and aspirations to be the best in Texas. I put 2025 on my wall in the back. Number one. That's what I put. 2025. That's it. Mm. You understand what I'm saying? And I tell people this, when you manifest something that you really want, you can make it happen.
23: Yeah.
24: I have my principles on the board right there that everybody sees, my five principles, but I lived off of sacrifice and discipline, man. You know how many times I've lost all my friends, everything, because I had this one shot. Yeah. You don't get a do-over.
23: No,
24: this industry fucking sucks, man. I've lived it. So I knew going into this what to expect. And you have to have that drive, and you have to have that vision, because if you're going to lollygag and, tiptoe in this shit, there's too many dragons that are going to eat you up. You got to slay the dragon every day.
23: Mm. For sure.
25: Go ahead.
23: I was just going to say, I saw something the other day about, you had somebody come in your restaurant and they got your food. They were sitting down, they were eating, and you came over to the table and you checked on them, and they said that everything was good, but that they could cook brisket better than you. And for our audience, if you could rehash that experience and your response for me, I would that would just tickle me pink.
24: Comes off of some of these guys walk in here like that Travis Tritt song, 10 feet tall and bulletproof,
23: Yep.
24: Yeah. And the problem is that a lot of people, there's two things about us men, it's ingrained in our DNA, and one of them is that primordial thing with meat and fire. It's every guy's thing. It's an ego that no one needs to stroke because we stroke it ourselves. I swear to God, if it was up to us, we would have a fucking mirror in our pit room and we just prance around in there and hearing that goodbye horses on Silence of the Lambs and saying, would you fuck me? Because that is our ego. We don't need it to be stroked. We stroke our own fucking ego. And that's the problem. And you don't have to say it out loud. You can see someone's brisket and the first thing in your head's going to be like, what? Oh, I can cook a better brisket than that shit. Oh, that shit looks dry. Oh, that's all right. Am I right?
25: I've never thought that.
24: Liar.
25: No.
24: and then you get family members, and you get family members, and you get friends that you invite over, and they stroke your cock even more. And the whole time they're telling you that your shit's good. The whole time in your head's like, fuck yeah, I know. Yeah, I know. And that is the ingrained in our DNA. We will fight someone that opens our pit than someone opening and looking at our car.
25: Yeah. If you look and you ain't cooking.
24: That is a commandment that it's like, thou shalt not touch my pit as much as thou shalt not grab my wife's ass. Yes. It's up there. Yes. And that's how, and I don't care where you're at in the United States. Or in the country or around the world, every don't man thinks
25: they people make, understand that. That's right.
24: And people think they make the best barbecue or whatever on the grill. So this leads up to what I am. Just like you said, walking around, this guy just looks at me and he's like, I think I got you. I'm like, what are you talking about? And he goes, I think I got to make better brisket than you. Right, guys? He's around his friends and they're telling him this shit. And I said, so what are you trying to say? You make a better brisket? He goes, yeah. He goes, I'm eating your brisket. It's really good, but I think I got you. And I'm like, what do you want me to do about it? He goes, I think I can beat you. I said, so you want to do a throwdown? He goes, are you serious? I'm like, yeah, you want to do a throwdown? All right. I said, what, how much? About $1,000. He goes, yeah, I can do that. I'm like, all right, cool. So when do you want to do it? He goes, oh, and he's looking at his friends like, oh my God, I got the Pope of fucking barbecue. I called him out and he's gonna do it. So I'm like, when do you want to do it next week? He's like, yeah. I said, okay. So how many are we doing? Like 40 or 50? And he goes, 40 or 50 what? I'm like, wait.
23: Briskets.
24: You're telling me that you just want to do one fucking brisket? well, yeah. I mean, anybody can do one fucking brisket, bro. I said, until you do 40 or 50 and let the judges go and pick a brisket in that pit and then we cut it, then we'll see how good you are.
25: Absolutely.
24: You know what I mean? You are a random customer and you're trying to base what you just ate, and I just had 70 briskets in that warmer. So I just picked out one and you liked it. That's the challenge, is being consistent from the first brisket to the last brisket and all of them in between. I can put all my eggs in one fucking brisket and I'll eat your brains out. But until you can go and have enough hair on your balls to do 40 or 50, come and talk to me. You know, go back to your little Traeger pit and go be quiet.
25: Easy. I still use the Traeger on my wings. All right. Easy.
24: You know,
23: Curtis, I'm going to tell you something, man. I liked you ahead of you being on my show.
25: You are a breath of fresh air.
23: I think I love you now.
24: You
23: are a brother from another mother.
24: Yeah, man. It's not that. It's just that, you know, I've worked my ass off. And now y'all know, you know, I've worked my ass off to get to where I'm at. And there's so many scrubs, as I call them, that just really want to come and poke the bear. Poke the lion. You got too many jackals and hyenas trying to dethrone the king.
23: Yeah.
24: You know what I mean? But they want to go straight to the top. You got to work your way up, brother. You understand what I'm saying? My Mount Everest, you can see the journey that started in 2007. And you know what I mean? I'm enjoying my view, but I'm not stopping.
23: I told somebody the other day, I said, look, I'm always learning. And if you want to come.
24: Yeah, me too.
23: If you want to come and outcook me or tell me somebody else is better than me or whatever, sure, that's fine. Because your brisket is going to be different than my brisket. My brisket is going to be different than, you know, Joe Schmo's down the street. And we're all cooking the same stuff, but we all have our own flair and our own style and our own stuff to it. And one of my favorite sentences was, we had Kerry Bringle from Peg Leg Porker on our show. And one of his favorite sayings is, don't tell me how to cook my shit. And it's great. But the second part of that is, you don't have to hate everybody else's barbecue to love mine. And, you know, until, like you said, until you're cooking 50 briskets at one time, don't talk to me.
24: Yeah. You know, and it goes back to the whole DNA, the arrogance and cocky, because all these guys that come in here, even old guys, well, I have 28 or 40 years of experience cooking briskets. I don't give a shit. You know, and these guys are in, and you look at it, it's trash, but they've have been lied to. It's like the only thing I can compare a man's ego with his brisket, saying that his family or his wife is saying it's the best she's ever had, is pretty much comparing it to him in bed. His wife is like, you know, oh, you're the best I ever had. You know, oh my God, that 2 minutes of fury. Oh my God, I'm still trembling. You are just massive. You know, the whole time she's thinking, oh my God, he can't even, you know, that's the only thing. It's just that you stroke their ego. You know, if you want to know, I always tell this, and I'll give you a little bit of advice. You really want to know how good your barbecue is. If you really want to know, give it to a 5-year-old.
23: Yeah.
25: Mm.
24: 5-year-olds are innocent and they will tell you the truth. Anybody else that you're giving your barbecue to is there because it's free and they want to get invited again.
23: Yeah.
24: Give it to a 5-year-old. They'll tell you if it's spicy, sweet, yucky. Yep. It tastes bad, which means too much smoke. You know, they'll tell you the truth.
23: Yeah.
24: And if they clean out a rib and they eat your brisket, you know you got something good.
23: Yeah. Yeah, 100%. I love it. You're 1,000% right. Well, on that note, we have a segment on our show called Mac or Beans. Okay. It's a this or that segment, and it boils down to you're going into a barbecue joint, which obviously you work in one every single day, and you cook all of these things every single day. When you're eating your meal, whether it's at your place or another one, you get your protein, whatever that may be, but what is the side you're going to go with? You going to go with mac and cheese, or you going to go with the beans?
24: I got to love beans, man. I'm Mexican, bro.
23: That is the third time somebody has said that to me this week.
24: I always tell this to people. When you go to, it doesn't matter what region of the United States you're in, the two things you can tell the personality of of the barbecue joint is not necessarily their brisket because it's regional, or their pulled pork because it's regional. What you can always tell the identity of a barbecue joint is two things: beans and their ribs. Their ribs will tell you who they are. Their ribs are going to tell you their personality, because everybody does a different style of rib. You can do even a central Texas style, but at the end of the day, your glaze or whatever you put on it is going to separate you from someone else. And that's what I've noticed when I go all over the country, is I get ribs and their beans. And I like baked beans sometimes, or good old, you know, like ours is a good old cowboy thick chili bean, or borrachos, or good old just salt and pepper bean pintos. It tells you the personality of the restaurant, you know. Yeah. And I guarantee you, if I ask you right now, what kind of rib do you run?
23: Spare ribs.
24: I know, but what do you put on it?
23: Nothing.
24: Nothing. See?
23: Nothing. A little bit of rub, a little bit of salt. That's about it.
24: Yeah. So everybody.
23: I like the meat and the smoke to season it, and you know, you can put sauce on it if you want to. It's the way I eat them, and you know, it shows who I am. So you hit the nail on the head there for sure.
24: Exactly. That's the personality, because I think, you know, brisket, everybody runs, you know, what we call a Franklin brisket, you know, or a Central Texas heavy pepper, you know, nothing really tell. And then chicken's the same or whatever. Pulled pork's pulled pork, but a rib tells you the identity of that cook or the pit master.
23: 100%. So I'll tell you a funny story. I told it in our last show, but I'll tell it again just because you brought up beans. We had the pleasure of having Daniel Vaughn on our show. And I love that man. But I asked him about, you know, judging Texas joints and you know, what some of the things that he looks at. And he brought up that one of the first things he judges is the beans. And he said he can tell how seriously one of the barbecue joints takes their barbecue by their beans. Are they made from scratch? And we started our barbecue joint with my wife's recipe of beans, which is a backyard bean. It's a canned bean that we rinse off and doctor up and rock and roll, and people love it. It's a great backyard barbecue bean, right? And when he started talking about beans on that show and says that you just don't take barbecue seriously unless you cook your beans from scratch, it hurt my soul. Because I take my barbecue very seriously.
25: Now
23: I do. And my soul was crushed.
24: Yeah.
23: And I went home that night and started working on a recipe to make my beans from scratch.
25: Took about 48 hours before I got the text, hey, what do you think?
23: And now my beans are 100% from scratch.
24: But don't you feel better about doing that? There's, I always say, you know, there's good barbecue and then there's great. And those are the small little details that you got to do, even though you might have a great recipe. What's going to push you over the edge? And that's why I said beans and ribs, man.
23: Yeah, it's funny you brought that up, because the ribs, every place that I've ever worked in my past, and everybody that does ribs always put sauce or a glaze or whatever. And I've always personally said, man, I just want when I eat ribs, I don't mind sauce being on the side, maybe dipping a little bit in there every once in a while, but I want the meat. Mm. I want to taste the smoke and the meat and get the savoriness of it. Like, I don't want a whole bunch of stuff on top of it. Now, I've had some, you know, ribs that were sauced and glazed and all the things that were amazing. And then the beans, now that we've changed from my wife's recipe to mine and we make them from scratch, it's you are hitting it a home run right there with, you can have my ribs and my beans and tell me exactly what kind of cook I am.
25: Yeah, absolutely.
24: It tells your story. I tell people this. I'm not you come to the bean, you're not I'm not trying to compare. I've never tried to compare myself to anybody else. I'm telling you my story. Yeah. You know, and then my beans, and then especially with my ribs. I tell people this, I don't give a shit. I don't know if I ever told you this, but my whole concept and philosophy on the, you know, your barbecue is, I don't care if someone makes better brisket than me, or better ribs than me, or better chicken, or better sausage, or better size. What I care about is the overall experience. Mm-hmm. Because at the end of the day, it's all subjective. And what I'm here to do is give you an experience of a lifetime. Like, whatever you get at the Bean is good. Don't like, there's some places like, just get the brisket. Everything's an afterthought. Or the sides suck. No, at the Bean, everything from the proteins, the sides to dessert, atmosphere. And the one thing that's dying in American dining is hospitality. It comes full circle, and that's what separates us from everybody else.
25: You bring that up about that perfect experience and just the overall experience. Walk me through a Sunday dining experience at Burnt Bean.
24: Oh, Sunday's another level, brother.
25: I know that. I can read that, and now I want you to tell me about it.
24: Yeah.
25: Because I know what I'm ordering if I ever come.
24: Yeah, so when you come on, you know, you come to my restaurant 3 out of the 4 days, the first thing you're going to smell when you walk into my restaurant is smoked barbecue. You can smell the brisket. You can smell the sides, and it just really transforms you into a really good barbecue joint. And that's what you expect. But Sundays is on another level. It's a different restaurant completely. Mm-hmm. I'm inviting you to my grandma's house after church on a Sunday and having lunch with her. And all these recipes, the vibe, you know, it's Mexican music going on. You know, we have different flavors. We have the huevo rancheros and barbacoas and the tacos. And it's just a vibe here. And it's something that is it's Mexican soul food. And I'm keeping my grandmother's recipes and her legacy alive, because all these recipes are from her restaurant. And, I tell you, this is the biggest fear on everybody who passes away. Knows, you know, the biggest fear that everybody is afraid of when you pass away is to be forgotten. Mm. And I'm not letting her be forgotten. I have cousins and aunts, and they cry when they come because these are her flavors.
25: Yeah.
24: And they're like, God, this is grandma right here. And what we're doing is straight Tex-Mex Tejano food. Tex-Mex has been bastardized with sour cream and cheese. It's not that. You understand what I'm saying? I don't know who came up with that, but
25: I know who. A bunch of white girls at a Cinco de Mayo party. That's who.
24: Exactly. Jeez. Exactly. Dos cervezas, por favor, you know? But no, what we're doing is, what I'm carrying on is her legacy as well as my culture. Do you understand that? A lot of people don't remember, but my family was here when this was still Mexico. Mm. Texas was a state of Mexico. Mm-hmm. So we have we're Tejanos, or what we call Texicans. And that's where we get Tex-Mex. Just like you go to Cali, they were part of Mexico and they're called Cali-Mex. So, and New Mexico is new. That's another story. But what we have here is, you know, unfortunately,
25: we threw them out.
24: It's like, bye. But yeah, so, you know, that's what we're doing is we're keeping the traditions alive and they're dying. Because now we have a lot of influences of, you know, the Mexican culture coming and working at these restaurants that are Tex-Mex and diluting the flavors because they're bringing what they know and bringing it, incorporating it with their cuisine. So we bring it back. We have people that come from all over Texas to have our breakfast because it is as traditional Tex-Mex, real Tex-Mex as it is. And that's what we're proud of, man. I'm carrying my grandma's legacy.
25: Well, I already enjoyed what I read about a Sunday at y'all's restaurant. And ultimately, I wanted the Blue October. Is that like that's
24: what
25: screams at me? Like, I want to enjoy this food that, concept.
24: That sandwich is a banger. You know, it's a butter croissant with a jalapeno cream cheese, a big slice of fatty, a fried egg and strawberry jam. So you get the sweet, salty, savory all in one bite. And then you throw a freaking buttery croissant, a fresh one. Pure indulgence, dude.
25: That's why I knew I had it right. But that just, and now the fact though, that you're saying this is an ode to my grandmother.
24: Like, no, that one,

0: That's amazing.
1: Are you familiar with any of the slang, his Mexican terms?
0: Paquito.
1: Okay.
2: Yeah, that's why he didn't laugh and you laughed.
1: I know that. Okay, that's...
0: I know enough. I am enough Mexican to.
2: We need to enlighten him what pinche means.
1: I'm a high school teacher, and I've got about a third of my students are Hispanic, so I know pinche real well. Yeah. And so as soon as you threw that out there, and that was proper like pinche Andrew, like it just.
0: It's look. I know enough Spanish to get myself in trouble. Okay, I'll tell you a funny story about my Spanish.
1: Oh,
0: so
1: wow.
0: I worked in a restaurant, barbecue joint, actually, here in Nashville, and the entire kitchen was Hispanic. Okay, now the problem with the Spanish language and people from Mexico is the dialects.
1: Mm-hmm.
0: It's not the language.
1: It's regions.
0: Okay.
2: Yeah.
0: So if you get somebody from South Mexico and somebody from North Mexico and they are talking, the words that they're going to use may be the same, but have two totally different meanings.
2: Mm-hmm. Oh, yeah.
0: So I'm on the line, and back then I was kitchen fluent in Spanish. Okay. I could not speak Spanish, but I could talk to anybody in my kitchen and get the things I needed.
1: Right.
0: So we're on a line. It's slammed. This restaurant is a huge place. It's like 25,000 square feet. They do, you know, $40,000-$50,000 a day in revenue. Like it's a big restaurant. Okay. I'm in the kitchen, and the girl that is working the point is Hispanic. I'm working expo, and I'm talking to her about just selling food through the window. I needed a knife. Okay. And the word I used for knife that day was penis.
2: I mean, I had to take off my glasses for that one.
1: How did you tell the girl
0: got no idea
1: the point that I need penis?
0: Her face turned about as red as a beet.
1: Oh, wow. I bet.
0: Come to find out later from another girl that worked there, this girl was sweet on me.
1: Oh, was.
0: And she thought I was telling her that I not that I was going to give her the knife,
1: oh my
0: but
1: gosh.
0: That I was going to give her the penis.
2: And this is where you call, and this is where you go and use this word, pinche gringo.
1: Yeah, that's it. That's my fallback. If I ever screw up, I'm like, look, I'm 100%. Just a pinche gringo teacher right here, man. Like that's it. Like, absolutely.
0: Sorry, I'm the white guy in the corner. I don't know what you mean to tell you.
1: Yeah,
2: he struck out, like, buddy.
1: These white boys trying to do Spanish.
3: What's the knife?
1: It's just a regional dialect.
0: It's just a dialect.
2: Yeah, and then you throw in, like, when I was in the kitchens, I've worked in kitchens all my life, you know, you have all of Mexico, but then you throw in a couple of Dominicans, a Honduran, you know, one from, you know, Santiago, Chile, Argentina, and it just gets really, really mishmash of Spanish, and it gets even worse. But that's on another show.
1: Yes. Because they have terms, correct me if I'm wrong, Ernest.
2: Oh, absolutely.
1: They have terms like you, one is a reference to, like, my homie, my bro. But you go to another place and say that, they're going to pull a pistol out and shoot you. Like, like those don't overlap. And but it's the same word. So you got to know who you're talking. Same word. Same exact word.
0: Yeah.
1: So you got to know who you're talking to.
0: Pronunciation and might be a little bit
1: Charlie
0: different.
1: Charlie offered a lady penis. Yeah. And so that's it.
0: You know, I was just trying to give her a knife.
3: Ernest was literally like, ow.
0: Yeah.
1: He was like, I was doing so great, and then those white boys started talking about Spanish, and I was new. I was like, I was out.
0: Regretting every decision he's made so far on being on this show.
1: Grandma would be disappointed.
0: let's circle back to burnt bean and get away from knives.
1: Let's do.
0: So you got the restaurant open. You're kicking ass. You're taking names. You've done all these amazing things. You put 2025 up on the wall to be number one.

0: What was it like when you got the call that you were number one?
1: Well, you got to back it up a little bit. So a year when we opened, the new list was coming out. We barely made the list. And right off the bat, we were only open for a year, and we got number four.
0: Mm.
1: So we got number four right off the bat. And, you know, there was a lot of rumor speculations that we should have been ranked a little bit better. But since we were so new, everybody thought that would be a good number. And everybody was going bonkers for us. And you know, people, when you hit top 10 in Texas, that's huge, much less top five. And for us to be only open a year and the first ones to ever be on the list, that young on the list, on top five, people are like, you know, you see people now that, you know, they get number five or number four, and they're making shirts that say number four, or, you know, hats that say number four or five. We gave each other high fives and said, let's get back to work. Because at the end of the day, we didn't give a shit about what happened in 2021. Our goal was what? 2025. And that's, we were the tortoise and everybody was the hare. We were just smooth rolling and we didn't care. And that's why everybody thought for a long time we were arrogant and conceited, because we never went to festivals. We never did a lot of things. We never did a lot of like these things, podcasts. And the reason why is we were so focused on 2025. We were not going to let anything distract us. And, you know, and that's what I created a culture here at work that, you know, I was determined to get number one. You know, you throw in all the accolades that we got and that 5-year journey, you know, people can just be like, dude, you can just rest on your laurels. And we got number one. And I wanted to be so overwhelmingly obvious that we were going to be number one. We wanted to be the big elephant in the room when they talked about the top 10, and much less number one. And they're like, how can we not? Like, I wanted them to be like, okay, we know who's one. Let's go 2 through 10.
2: Yeah. Yeah. Nice. Do you feel like that puts a target on your back, or does that mean that you're elevating everybody's barbecue because we're all trying to get better?
1: Yeah, and that's what every, you know, Ronnie, I don't know if you know who Ronnie Killen is, but Ronnie Killen is a good friend of mine. And when the rumor was I announced when I was going to open my restaurant, he said, mark my words, Ernest is going to make us work harder to be better than him, because this guy's going to elevate that we're going to have to keep up with him, and it's not going to be fair.
2: That's
1: what's happening. And that's you see it. You know, and the proof is in the pudding. You should see if you compare to the first 2021 list compared to the one that just came, and you look at the people's menus, it's changed because you know, you're elevating it. You know, you have to bring on your A game. You know, 2025 had the most stacked list of the best barbecuers that in the history of the Texas Monthly, in my opinion.
2: That's awesome.
1: And I don't think there'll ever be one ever again. I don't think they'll ever be that stacked ever again.
0: Yeah, no, it was a pretty tough list. I mean, you know, we've had a few of them on and have more coming, but my goal is to have all 50 on the show this year, and we'll see if we can get everybody to cooperate with schedules. But you know, that's the challenging part when you start doing this stuff. But it was pretty, the list was incredible. The people that are on it are incredible. I think it's changing. I think what you guys are doing, what Leroy Lewis are doing, Interstellar, like some of these guys, they're really changing what barbecue is. It's not just the poor man's meat anymore that we're just trying to throw together. It's true culinary classic, just incredible flavors and food that we're really bringing into the game. So, kudos to you, man, for being number one.
1: Thanks.
0: You got a lot of people chasing your coattails.
1: Just like I told when I started this whole journey, I had horse blinders on. I didn't care what everybody else was doing, and I still don't care. I'm going to still, you know, people are like, why do you do that? And it's like, I tell them because I can.
0: Yeah.
1: I don't care what anybody else is doing. Everybody goes this way, I go this way. And I'll continue to do it with or without the accolades. And even if I didn't get number one or top 10 or even top 50, I'm still going to do what I want because it's my story to tell. It's what I want to do. And that's the bottom line. So many people are trying to chase, you know, the cup or chase for greatness that they forget why they're doing this in the first place.
0: Yeah.
1: Are you chasing it to chase, or are you doing it because you love what you do? And I fucking love what I do, man.
0: Amen to that, man. Killing it. All right. I walk into your restaurant. I'm coming to eat. Never been there before. What's the must have? What do I got to get?
1: Well, man, I tell you one thing. You got to get the Trinity. If you're going to come here first, get the Trinity, get it over with. Our signature sausage, El Cinco, brisket, rib, and sausage, and then some sides. All our sides are bangers. But I would say that your second time, you get the beef cheek pastrami, you get our BMF, you get our Chinese sticky ribs, you get our bacon, you get our burn-ins that we have too. We have 31 items on our menu Thursday, Friday, and Saturday, and we have 51 on Sunday.
2: Wow. My word.
1: Oh, and then our Moroccan lamb ribs are killer. We're coming out with some really cool specials.
0: Moroccan lamb ribs.
1: That's with a tremoula.
0: Describe to me what your Moroccan lamb rib is.
1: It's probably one of my favorite bites I've ever had. Other than it was that my Moroccan lamb ribs were my top favorite until we introduced the beef cheek pastrami, which is probably the best thing I've ever made. And then we also have what I call the bet the house. If you have, do you have a bet the house protein that you can bet the house that you have better than anybody else?
0: Yeah.
1: Do you have one? Yeah. What would be bet the house for you?
0: For my restaurant, it's brisket.
1: Mine is my pork chop. My pork chop is probably the best I've ever had. I would bet the house that I have the best in the country.
0: That's outstanding.
2: No, I won't. Yeah. I'm a sucker for a pork chop, and that is just like, that's, it's just absolutely scratching an itch.
0: I don't do pork chops as much as I would like to. I did some can pork chops not too long ago, a couple months back, that we brined and smoked and then reverse seared. And they were phenomenal. We put a little.
1: Yeah, we do the big loins, the loin chops, and then we cut them for order.
0: Nice.
2: I love it.
0: That's outstanding.
2: Yeah. Right, before we go, we have a segment, and I feel like for you, this answer is going to be great. You're having dinner with anyone, past or present. Who are you having dinner with?
1: At this restaurant?
2: No, anywhere. Just
1: if it was this restaurant, I would have my grandma.
2: Okay.
1: She's the reason I had it. She passed away right when I opened, and she gave me her blessing. She said, I'm not dying until this place is done, because I'm the one that's carrying her legacy. So to have a meal with her here and her to tell me she's proud of me, it would be the best feeling.
2: Well, you about to get me, man. Calm down.
1: You know, you looked up to this lady all your life. She's the reason why I'm a chef. And for her to say, I'm going to be around until you open, but she never got to come in here, 95 years old, but just to have a meal with her and just to talk to her and tell her, this is all for you.
0: That's incredible, Ernest. Man, I'm going to tell you, you are one of my favorite people. And I want to figure out how I can get down there to see you in person.
1: Right on.
0: I would love to see your restaurant in action and all the things you do. If you're ever in Nashville, please let me know. I would definitely get you a cerveza. And
1: calm down with all this.
0: I might say the wrong word. We start talking Spanish.
1: Yeah. Start calling me. Hey, I'm going to get you a penis cerveza.
0: Well, I had to set that softball up for you there. So, look, I appreciate you. Derry, you got a Friday feel good for us?
2: I got a Friday feel good, and man, it falls right in line with so much of what Ernest opened up with. Andy Frazella has a quote: "Those who succeed take action and work diligently. Those who do not often find themselves grumbling about their circumstances." Y'all know you got to stay at it. You got to work hard. Each and every day makes a difference. Y'all know what to do. Find somebody you know. Tell them you love them.
0: Ernest, thanks for coming to hang out with us for a while today, man. I really appreciate you very much.
1: If people
0: are trying to find Burnt Mean, want to come see you, what's the address, hours of operation, website, all those things, man?
1: I'll just come down to downtown Seguin, and I don't need no address. You just see the 2-block long line and get in line.
0: Hell yeah.
2: You know you're wrong, baby. Something. Let's go.
0: Look, if you guys don't know what to do, go find my man Ernest. Check out his barbecue. Check out his restaurant. If you want to get involved with the show, it's real simple. 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
5: Here is your latest Middle Tennessee weather. Today will be partly sunny with a high near 90. Winds light from the south-southeast, turning southwest. Tonight mostly cloudy with a low around 71. Sunday brings a chance of showers and thunderstorms, mainly after 10 a.m. with a high near 86. Chance of precipitation is 50%. 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
3: 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Game 3 of the Stanley Cup Finals tonight in Las Vegas, where the Golden Knights will take on Carolina. Knights and Hurricane tied at a game apiece. The Hurricanes tied the series up with a 4-3 overtime win on Thursday. 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In baseball, the Yankees are going to be without Aaron Judge for at least 4 to 6 weeks due to a fractured rib. Friday, the Red Sox went to the Bronx to start a weekend series. Couldn't care less. Beat the Yankees 5-3.
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2: Is it fair?

0: maybe not. I just texted this friend of mine. He said, I have not thought even once about selling my ticket to this game.
1: Wow.
0: Now that's a good fan.
1: Yeah, it is.
0: That is a committed fan.
1: Think about this. We've kind of been in this situation back in 2016 when the Cubs and the then Indians played in the World Series. In that Game 7, it was 50-50 because Cub fans were paying $10,000, $20,000, $30,000 because they wanted to see the Cubs win a World Series. So we've seen fans, at least, you know, on the opposite end, invade, you know, a home stadium and be willing to pay insane prices to get a ticket.
0: But look, I'd look at it this way. You might, like, that might cover the cost of your tickets for the next 5 years if you're a ticket holder. But maybe you've been waiting for 50 years for this moment to come around, and here it is. 888-SAY-ESPN, 888-729-3776. Let's go to Oklahoma City, where they're still mourning the loss of their Thunder. But, Shad, you guys are still the defending champions. You wanted to talk about the Knicks. Are you a Knicks fan or a Thunder fan, Shad?
2: Hey, that Knicks fan base is growing by the hour here in OKC.
0: Oh, because you guys are hate watching, huh?
2: I don't know who's the bigger villain right now, Victor Whip Your Mama or Weird Science Chet.
1: Weird Science Chet is hilarious. Oh, man. Yeah, hey, there's nothing wrong with a good hate watch. I don't typically hate watch. I actually tried it on, I think it was 2 weeks ago, when in the Champions League final. I hate watch because I'm a Tottenham fan, so I was rooting against Arsenal. It felt pretty good to see PSG win. So I'm down with the hate watch
0: Every sports fan hate watches. And Shad, you are going to be hate watching the San Antonio Spurs for the next 15 years, bud.
1: Yeah, and shout out to a Weird Science reference. That is a great movie.
0: Boy, Chet Holmgren has lost the Oklahoma City Thunder fans,
1: yeah,
0: huh?
1: Yeah, he has.
0: Just remember, he's got a ring, Shad. I mean, you guys have a trophy. Don't act like you didn't win one. Jamar is in Connecticut, joins us on ESPN Radio.
3: Yes, sir. What's going on, fellas?
1: What's up, man? You nervous or excited?
3: I'm not nervous at all. I'm excited, man. I was never nervous, you know, in any of these series when we went down. You know, they fight like Mike Brown said. They never get down. They just keep fighting.
0: This team, I think, Jamar, and I know this sounds very cheesy, so I almost feel bad bringing it up. But I think they embody the spirit of New York. There's like a certain grittiness and a certain, like, they're not going to be stopped. There's a certain, that's what New York is. You know, New York, you can buy a slice of pizza at 3 o'clock in the morning. You go, you know, it's the city that never sleeps. The Knicks are the team that never sleeps.
1: Right. Yeah. And they even, you know, got a little swag to them. They've got some confidence. Although this team has not been cocky at all. And I think that's another thing. It's part of growth, too. They won the Eastern Conference, and they said, we're not celebrating. Like, because our goal wasn't to win the Eastern Conference, and you have to be very focused, because ain't nothing wrong with celebrating winning your conference. That's huge. That's a big deal. But the Knicks, you could tell they were locked in and saying, yeah, that's nice, but we have bigger plans.
0: Look, they got criticized, Emmett, for trading all those picks for Mikal Bridges. How does that look right now? I don't think he's missed a shot since Philadelphia, to be honest.
1: Yeah, especially, he missed two shots in a row last night, and I was like, oh, he's ice cold, you know, because of just how great he was last night. Had 20 points, was 8 of 13, 6 rebounds, 6 assists,
0: Landry Shamet is the latest second coming of Jim Paxson. I mean, I haven't seen him miss a shot since the Hawks series either.
1: Yeah, that's been the most impressive thing. And also OG, like Ananobi's been amazing too, fantastic. Man. Everybody has played their role.
0: Fabulous. And shout out Leon Rose and, you know, all the members of that front office. I mean, certainly every move they made, Randall for Towns, you know, getting rid of DiVincenzo, all of that. Looking pretty darn good right now. Getting Brunson, not trading for Donovan Mitchell. All of that looks like the right move.
1: Yeah.
0: Bernie is in St. Louis, joins us on ESPN Radio. What's up, Bernie?
4: Hey, know, I'm excited. I'll tell you what, I'm a Midwestern boy from St. Louis. I got no reason to like the Knicks fans, unlike the Knicks. But whenever I picked up my first copy of NBA Live, that whole idea of the Knicks appealed to me. And I've been calling it for weeks. My local radio station mocked me in the morning when I called them and told them Cat was going to dominate. And my wife looked at me with a side eye when I placed my $100 bet back in October. And now I'm feeling vindicated. We're going for a sweep, and I can't wait.
0: Wait, Bernie, how much are you destined to win here on that bet?
1: If you don't mind telling us.
4: I think I picked that up at, I'm driving. I can't look, but I think it was 2,200. So, okay, yeah, 2,200.
1: Hey, that's Bernie. What I'm talking about. God bless you, Bernie.
0: Bernie, you might be able to afford a Knicks regular season ticket next year.
1: I don't know about maybe preseason. You might be able to get into a preseason game.
0: Tom is in Milwaukee's on ESPN Radio. What's up, Tom?
5: Hey, guys. How's it going?
1: We're going great.
5: I just wanted to say that I hope that the Knicks fans are being cautiously optimistic because it was only 5 short years ago when a certain team was 0-2 and ended up being Bucks and 6. So
0: that's true, but Tom, not to interrupt, I just want to underscore this. The Suns won the first 2 games of that series at home. And when that happens and then you're down 2-0 going home, Emmett, the Cavs pulled off that comeback against the Warriors in 2016. They were down 2-0.
1: Right.
0: What makes this one different is the Knicks won the first 2 games, and now they're going to Madison Square Garden, where it's like impossible for them to lose.
1: Yeah, especially they were on the road against a team that just beat the defending champions. Like, let's remember, this Spurs team, everybody was picking them, you know? And then there were guys like us that like to zag when other people zig. So we were like, yeah, we like the Knicks, but they were the favorites by far to win an NBA title. And all of a sudden, that has flipped dramatically.
0: And look, just because I'm saying this, I think the Knicks are absolutely going to take this one play, one game at a time, and be greedy about game 3-2. I don't expect any. They don't have it in their DNA, Emmett, to take a game off or to assume that they've won anything. I think their coach has them convinced that they're down 2 games to none in this series.
1: Yep.
0: And because of that, you know, I expect them to take care of business. We are going to talk some baseball next. We'll continue with your Knick fan reaction as well on Hammer and Emmett.
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19: Here is your latest Middle Tennessee weather. Today will be partly sunny with a high near 90. Winds light from the south-southeast, turning southwest. Tonight, mostly cloudy with a low around 71. Sunday brings a chance of showers and thunderstorms, mainly after 10 a.m. with a high near 86. Chance of precipitation is 50%. 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
27: Good Saturday morning. How are you doing? Hope you're having a wonderful, wonderful weekend. Beautiful, beautiful weekend of the neighborhood. The neighborhood is East Nashville. Roy's Meat Service, One-on-One with Greg Pogue, presented by Freeman Webb. And if you come to Roy's Meat Service, there's a fixture here that you might run into every once in a while. He's our guest today. Former president of the Nashville Old Timers Baseball Association. If you go to Shelby Park, field number 2, Mickey Hyder Field, on and on and on. President of the Sandlot Sports. We got a lot to get to today in a short period of time. But, Mickey, thanks for stopping by, but I see you in here about every Saturday morning anyway. And I said, well, if you're just going to stop by here every Saturday morning, I'll put you on.
28: Well, it works for me, but I'm honored and humbled to be here.
27: Yeah, and you know your way around. You just drove your Gator up from Shelby Park, right?
28: Absolutely. There's no point in getting the truck out. I could be here in 2 minutes.
27: Tell me about your day today.
28: Well, it started at 7 a.m., and I cut the fields so that they'd be nice and striped up and the kids could have fun today. We have a tournament going on. There'll be 10 games played on 2 fields today, about 300 kids involved. So in between games, of course, we repair the fields, we drag them and do all that. And then about 11 o'clock tonight, hopefully I'll turn the lights out and go and get prepared for 7 a.m. tomorrow.
27: Why?
28: Because for 300 kids are doing something positive today. They're not staring at a telephone. They're not getting in trouble. They're physically doing something that's going to make them healthier. You know, and baseball is such a great teacher. If you're really good, you make 6 or 7 outs out of 10. And so they learn to deal with adversity and a little bit of failure. And this generation doesn't have a lot of that in their lives, quite honestly. Parents pretty much shield them in a lot of different ways, and they learn how to overcome not doing so well.
27: And working within the team framework.
28: That is another thing. So socially, they have to fit in. That's a great point. It's just a good thing all the way around. And one of the reasons I've always been attracted to baseball is the fact that, first of all, it's kind of a thinking man's game. It's not just total physical all the time. But it also teaches you to work with others and the framework of, you can make the greatest play in the world with the first baseman that misses the ball. We still got nothing.
27: Right.
28: So,
27: I was joking with you. I think last Saturday you were in here. Let me see your shoes. No, you got some different color shoes on. You had white tennis shoes on that had looked like you'd been running through a Georgia red mud field.
28: I have been.
27: Yeah.
28: Two of them.
27: Yeah.
28: But, you know, I kind of had to retire those. You said they were white. They were actually brown.
27: Yeah. Oh, yeah. They were white shoes turned to brown to this color of this table. And I go, I know where those have been.
28: Yeah, exactly.
27: Where did it – I mean, well, we got a lot to get to. And I want to build up to where we are now. But where did it start with baseball for you? Because, I mean, we're going to get to all the different tentacles. I like that, tentacles. But you're all over baseball in this city at every level.
28: Well, it started with my dad playing baseball. I would go to the games with my daddy. There was a league called the Tri-State League back in the day, and it was highly competitive, a lot of college players, ex-pros, and, you know, that's what people did a lot back in those days. And I went and shagged balls and bat boy and all that kind of stuff. And that I just fell in love with the game for some of the reasons I've already mentioned. And when I got to Lipscomb and got to play some college baseball, I got in the Tri-State League and actually got to play with my dad on the same field. So he played first and I was catcher. And I got to drive in my dad. And it was just a special bond, I guess. And then 30 years later, the same thing happens again with my son.
27: Nick.
28: Mm-hmm. And he's playing college baseball, and we had a college-age league down here. And I ran.
27: Where did he play college ball?
28: At Trevecca.
27: Trevecca, uh-huh.
28: He started 4 years there and got to play 4 years of pro ball after that. So, you know, I ran short of players one game and ended up having to play the game and got to drive in my son. So I have now driven in my dad and my kid.
27: And you were telling me you just played in a game on a field.
28: Yeah,
27: tell me what you were telling me before you went on the air.
28: Well, I'm down there literally putting down lines and bases. And a friend of mine who coaches one of the senior league teams comes up to me and says, I'm a player short. Will you play? And I go, well, I don't have a uniform. He said, I got one in a car. So I literally finish putting down the lines and bases, go put on a uniform, and I'm in the game. And so I got on 3 out of 4 times, and I had to run the bases all the way around twice. And the last time I was on base, of all things, I'm thinking I got it made now. I made it all the way to third. I can walk in from here.
27: Mm-hmm.
28: Well, the ball gets by the catcher, and instincts take over, and I'm running towards home.
27: It's a pass ball. You're supposed to go.
28: Yeah,
27: you know? Yeah.
28: And so I go flying in there, and the pitcher catches the ball from the catcher, and I got a hook slide to the right. And if I'd gone out there and you said, Mickey, show me how to hook slide, I could have done it in 5 tries. But at that moment,
27: wow,
28: it just happened.
27: The time difference between the first time you played on that field to the last time this past week.
28: 64 years.
27: 64 years you played on that field.
28: At some point,
27: It's
28: crazy.
27: And so you started when you were age 2, I guess, right?
28: Yeah, exactly. But, you know, the odd thing about that is how many fields can you name that is 112 years old of continuous play? I mean, you're looking at Rickwood Field maybe in Birmingham,
27: mm-hmm.
28: Fenway and Wrigley, and then probably the fourth field is Shelby.
27: Yeah.
28: I mean, it's crazy, but, I mean, 3 Cy Young Award winners pitched off that mound. Wayne Garland, R.A. Dickey, and David Price. League MVP Mookie Betts played 30, 40 games there. I mean, it's just so much history. I just have to get there every morning.
27: 112 years.
28: 112 years. 1914, they played their first game there. And despite floods and pandemics and wars, there's been baseball played there 112 seasons. That's crazy, isn't it?
27: It is. Mickey Hyder is our guest, one-on-one with Greg Pogue, presented by Freeman Webb. We are at Roy's Meat Service in East Nashville, just up the hill from Shelby Park.
0: It's not even a quarter of a mile,
27: yeah,
0: I don't think.
27: Yeah, and it's easier to walk down there than it is to get. That's why you brought the gator up from Shelby Park as well. What was it like having that field named after you?
0: Well, that came as a shock, actually. Uh-huh. Tommy Lynch was head of parks at the time, and a lot of people know Tommy Lynch.
27: Yeah,
0: he was a great park
27: Followed
0: director.
27: Jim Fike.
0: Yep. Mm-hmm. Well, in 2010, there was a gigantic flood in Nashville that most everybody knows about, and it washed away the softball quad, four fields that were there. And Tommy said, "You've been bugging me for field space forever. Here's your opportunity. I'll get you the material, you build it." And so I got with Darren Hall, our sheriff's department, or our sheriff, I should say, and he said, "Oh, we'll be glad to participate." So all these guys that didn't show up for court dates and didn't pay child support became my temporary employees.
27: Yeah.
0: So... So, for them,
27: they got out of jail to do something,
0: well,
27: right?
0: Yeah. And what was great about it is I'd call on Monday and tell them what we're going to be doing this week. And if we were going to be laying block, they'd send out block layers.
27: Yeah.
0: You know, I mean, it was great. I had electricians, plumbers, everything and at my disposal. And so I had Tommy and Darren throw out the first pitch on that field. It took me 14 months. But it's there now, and it has been there for 10 years, or 12 years now, I guess.
27: Mickey Hyder Field.
0: Well, I should have told you how that came to be. With Tommy, because I did build it.
27: Mm-hmm.
0: We're at the Old Timers Banquet, and I'm emceeing, and I introduce our president. And the president steps up to the microphone and does his thing, and he says, "Now here's Tommy Lynch." Well, I'm looking at my notes and say, "What the heck is Tommy Lynch doing up there?"
27: I was actually at this bank. Yeah, I've been to just about all of them the last 25 years.
0: I knew you had. But anyway.
27: Thanks to Skip Nipper, another Mr. Baseball.
0: There you go.
27: Yep.
0: But he gets up there and says that the park board had voted to name field number two at Shelby Mickey Hyder Field. And I'm stunned, had nothing prepared to accept the award. So I quoted my grandson. I said, "Boy, I didn't see that one coming."
27: Yeah.
0: And so it's been that way ever since, and it makes it easier because people can't figure out the difference between one and two. So they can, if the name's on it, they know which field they got to go to.
27: How many leagues are there?
0: Well, there are
27: softball, baseball, everything that's going on.
0: Well, I just do baseball,
27: right?
0: But there are four adult leagues at various age groups: 18, 30, and 50. And there's two groups of different groups.
27: Now, this is competitive baseball. This isn't...
0: Well, it's funny. You'll have one guy that you're pretty sure at least played college ball and maybe some pro, and you'll have another guy you're pretty sure he got cut from his high school. So, you know, you can have the haves and the have-nots, but they show up in uniforms, and they have umpires, and they're...
27: Yeah.
0: They're dead serious about it, and so we host them usually during midweek, and then on the weekends, starting usually Thursday or Friday, we have youth baseball, and they're usually tournaments, and we'll play, 30 games a week.
27: We're from what area?
0: Oh, they're from I've had,
27: because you mentioned David Price, Murfreesboro,
0: these tournaments. They come in here from all over. I mean, I've had teams from Ontario, Puerto Rico.
27: Yeah.
0: The Cincinnati area always sends a bunch of teams down here for whatever reason. So Ohio, Michigan, Kentucky, Georgia, all those, Mississippi, there's teams from all over. And it's really been good for the economy of Nashville because all those people are staying in hotels and buying gas and all of that stuff.
27: How's the quality of play?
0: Again, you have the haves and the have-nots. I mean, there's some teams out there you're thinking, they're probably their best rec team at their park,
28: And then you have other guys, you see three or four guys that are going to play at the next level.
1: Yeah.
28: So, you know, it just – there's some organizations that are better than others, and I won't mention those. Mm-hmm. But if there's good coaching, usually there's pretty good players.
1: What about the youth of Nashville? Because we hear the decline of people playing baseball, especially in the inner city, especially in certain demographics, racial demographics and whatever. It seems like, is Nashville a little bit insulated from that a little bit?
28: I think so because, well, you know, you got Murfreesboro, you got Franklin, you got Hendersonville, Goodlettsville.
1: Yeah.
28: I mean, and all of those teams have players from those areas. Now, inner city, because I also host high schools during the spring.
1: Mm-hmm.
28: I have three metro schools and three private schools. That's
1: their home field?
28: Yes.
1: Okay.
28: So, and that's, well, I got two fields, so, you know, we can get all those in. But some of the inner city schools are not that competitive. But some of the private schools are very competitive. So it's just, like I said, it's kind of like the old men's league. You got some guys that are really good and some guys that you're hoping they don't get hurt out there.
1: Mickey Hyder is our guest this morning, if there is a Mr. Baseball. We're going to go through some of the other Mount Rushmores of Nashville baseball, and I'm going to throw some names out to Mickey and just get his thoughts on some people over the years, just the foundation of baseball in this city. We're going to talk about the Nashville Vols. We've got to get into that. A lot of things to get to. I want to talk about Sandlot, what your company of 20 years. I like that hat. I may have to steal it. Anyway, well, Mickey Hyder is our guest, 101 with Craig Pope, presented by Freeman Webb. We are at Roy's Meat Service on 94.9 The Fan.
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1: There you go. Brandon Bigsby producing back at the 94.9 studio. Attaboy, Brandon. Mickey Hyder is our guest, one-on-one with Greg Pug, presented by Freeman Webb. We're at Roy's Meat Service in East Nashville. And you were just talking about how this place means something to you that keeps you out of the hot dog stand.
28: Exactly. You know, you can just eat so much concession food and then...
1: Yeah.
28: And you could come up to Roy's and get a meat and three if you want it.
1: Yeah, on your, and you can just drive your Gator and pull right up.
28: Exactly.
1: Mickey Hyder, our guest. Tell me about Sandlot Sports. It's something you, your son, Nick, are involved in now 20 years into it, sandlotter.com. What is it?
28: Well, it's a 501c3. It's a nonprofit. And I needed some way to, when I go to Sam's for the concession stand or have to buy some mound clay or whatever, I could do it and have a company to run it through.
1: We'll run your expenses through.
28: My expenses through. And because it's 501c3, I don't have to pay as much tax and all of that kind of stuff.
1: So it's a nonprofit, theoretically, right?
28: Well, it really is.
1: Yeah.
28: I mean, trust me.
1: No, I know.
28: I can prove I don't make any money.
1: Yeah, I've been in several businesses that weren't nonprofit that were nonprofit.
28: I understand.
1: I just didn't get the protection.
28: Exactly. But, you know, the guys pay to play there, and that keeps the doors open and keeps gas in that Gator and the moor and all of that stuff.
1: So what do you do? That's just the umbrella of Mickey Hyder.
28: That's just the umbrella, yes. But, you know, we run tournaments and events. You know, we do showcases so kids can showcase their talent. We've done camps where that, you know, all the kids come out and learn from a bunch of college coaches. I mean, there's just so many success stories that have come from that park. I mean, I can talk to you about specific major league players that got this. I mean, Rick's Brothers, who was with Colorado Rockies for a number of years, he was playing ball at Shelby Park, and Lipscomb happened to, one of the coaches was there, signed him, and from there he went to the Colorado Rockies. So
1: Jeff Forehand.
28: Yeah. And so if
1: son of Fred Forehand.
28: Who I played for, by the way.
1: Yeah.
28: That 13-year-old year I was talking about, yeah. I was playing for Fred Forehand.
1: Wow.
28: The field's named after him at NBA.
1: Mm-hmm.
28: So, and I played for him all my teenage years because he, as a 13-year-old who usually didn't get to play too much, I got to play every game. So, from that point on, that's who I played for each summer.
1: The foundation for baseball in this city, for not having a major league, quote, major league team. We know what, you know, Larry Schmidto brought us the Sounds. It's now in his great run at Greer, the new stadium, the push for major league baseball that by him in the early 90s, you know, won two SEC championships at Vanderbilt, comes from Nashville Metro, that world, the old NIL, not the new NIL,
28: right, the
1: name, image, like, but the Nashville Interscholastic League.
28: Yeah.
1: I want to go over some names with you, one of them being Larry Schmidto.
28: Well, Larry, I mean, he promoted baseball to the point where we are now, and because of the groundwork that he laid, we're likely to be, us in Salt Lake, they're likely to be.
1: Yeah, we're there.
28: We're there. I mean,
1: for an expansion,
28: and that wouldn't have happened had we not had the Nashville Sounds. I mean, that's proved that we deserve to have a team. And people don't realize one of the reasons he was so successful. He was the most, I would say, best recruiter for local talent that anybody I've ever known in Nashville. And basically, he just took his summer teams and put them in college when he went to Vanderbilt.
1: Yeah.
28: And they ended up kicking butt at Vanderbilt because it's like they were kicking my butt when I was playing against them here. So, you know, he was a key figure, as was Farrell Owens.
1: Well, I was going, that's the next, look here, right? Yeah, don't steal my questions, man.
28: Okay, sorry about that. Get ahead of
1: But, of course, his general manager or president or whatever,
28: yeah.
1: His right-hand man.
28: Exactly.
1: Yeah.
28: And Farrell and I were teammates at Lipscomb, so we've been, we were
1: lost friends. A great one with Farrell.
28: Well,
1: way too soon.
28: Yeah, it was a really, really sad day for me when Farrell passed because he was at the park all the time coming and going.
1: I remember I'd go to Greer Stadium. You know where he would sit? Right up there, right under the press box, sort of on the third base side behind home plate at the very last row.
28: Yeah.
1: That group right there, they were there every game.
28: There you go.
1: Yeah.
28: And he was at all the Lipscomb games, and then in between he'd come out and sit with me at the park, and I would foo with Farrell. Farrell came in one day and said, he's talking to my assistant Andy, and he said, "Andy, I was playing against Mickey in a game out here one night, and he threw the ball so high with such an arc to throw it to second base as a catcher that it bounced twice and rolled." And I said, he said, and the umpire almost called it an infield fly because it had so much arc on it. And I said, yeah, and the funny part, Andy, is despite all that throw, I still threw Farrell out.
1: Mickey Hyder, our guest here, 101 with Greg Pogue. Skip Nipper. Skip's been great to me over the years. He always makes sure, and he doesn't have to try very hard, that the old-timers bank, we're going to talk about the old-timers association here after the next break, but what he has done to capture the history of baseball has been totally remarkable.
28: He is the historian,
1: yes,
28: for Nashville baseball. There's no question about it.
1: Right.
28: I think he still owns the copyright to Sulphurdale. That tells you something.
1: Yeah.
28: So,
1: did you ever go to Sulphurdale?
28: Oh, yeah.
1: Yeah.
28: Yeah, I got to play there in an all-star game when I was about 14 or 15. And Dad, they would always play the Tri-State League All-Star Game there at the old Sulphurdale. So I attended many games and played in a few there.
1: Yeah, the Tennessee Vols.
28: The Tennessee Vols.
1: Yeah.
28: Or and Nashville Vols.
1: Excuse me, yeah. Well, but be careful there. The Nashville Vols.
28: Exactly.
1: Right.
28: And,
1: right.
28: You know, and there were some great people that I got to be friends with that came from that organization too.
1: Yeah.
28: But Skip has done an incredible job of keeping us all up to speed on what has happened And he's a great historian.
1: Yeah, the documentaries that he's done have been amazing, and he's been such a good friend. I'll tell you one thing he did for me. And the who's who of your guest speakers. I know you just had Goose Gossage last year, Don Mattingly. I mean, you just, it's a who's who, right?
28: It really is.
1: Raleigh Fingers was there. Well, I'm a, hold on, let me give you a 20-second timeout. Who are you a fan of?
28: Well, it's individual players, not necessarily
1: a team. Well, good. Yeah. If you'd have said the Cardinals, would add in the interview right now. But and I'm a Brewers fan, obviously, in the 82 World Series. I went to all seven games. Raleigh Fingers, obviously. Skip got me, and I have it. It's not framed, but it's in a plastic protective bag. He was on the cover of Sports Illustrated.
28: Yeah.
1: Raleigh Fingers was.
28: Yeah.
1: And it's signed to Greg, Raleigh Fingers, original issue. And that's one of my treasured keepsakes.
28: Well, yeah.
1: And thanks to Skip, thought enough of me to do that. I want to talk about the Old-Timers Baseball Association, get more in-depth with that and everything. Tell me about Perfect Game, your work with them. You are, I don't know if you still are, or once upon a time, the Deep South Regional Directive and part of the Super 25 Tournament Series.
28: Yeah, we did a bunch of tournaments with Perfect Game. It's a sanction, like NCAA or whatever. And we did a bunch of those. And we're also, there's an organization called Prep Baseball, which is a competitor of Perfect Game. We've done some things with them and plan to do some more.
1: Yeah.
28: So there's sanctions in youth baseball just like there are in college and other things.
1: Can I ask you a question about Roy's Meat Service? Of course, Jeff and Christy, the owner, great people. Shelly, Nashville Cats mom, by the way. By the way, the Nashville Cats play this afternoon, 4 o'clock in Michigan. And if people want to come up, I am hosting a watch party at Skyline 500 Bar. It's part of the Shelby's Trio right across the street from the main entrance of F&M Bank Arena at 4 this afternoon. We're having a watch party up in Clarksville.
28: Very
1: good. So I'll be heading up there to cheer the Cats on. How many places can you walk in and get Wagyu beef, not cheap, and fishing worms, and night crawlers, and mealworms? Some lady just walked in, bought three things of night crawlers fishing, and within 20 feet of it is a case that has Wagyu beef.
28: Yes, yes.
1: And I'll just tell you, it's $59 a pound. How many places can do
28: not
1: that?
28: Many, not
1: I don't
28: many.
1: Know of any.
28: I don't know of any.
1: Yeah, I don't know of any. Mickey Hyder is our guest. We're going to get into the Old Timers Baseball Association, a few other things as well, and just the work they've done, the scholarships they've given out, everything to do with that. Let me tell you about the Boulevard Bar and Grill. Jeff Neble, my buddy, Tay and Leia, the managers there. It's become my hang in Murfreesboro. Just love it. A lot of things to get to. It's at 2154 Middle Tennessee Boulevard, just right across the street from MTSU. The MTSU Football Coaches Show. As a matter of fact, I'm not going to brag a little bit, but I'm having lunch with MTSU football coach Derek Mason there Monday.
28: That's outstanding.
1: To talk about some things. And their coaches show, the men's and women's basketball coaches show, Chip Walters, the voice of the Blue Raiders, hosts the football and men's. I host the women with Coach Rick and now Coach Matt Insel. Anyway, I want these specials. You know, you talk about cut $10 for lunch. You can't go to McDonald's for $10.
28: You really can.
1: Monday, a pick two. 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You can bring your dog, and they have a menu where you can get them a beef patty or a chicken patty. 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
28: Oh, that's crazy.
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1: These are good times at Roy's Meat Service. Brandon Bigsby pulling the, what does Chase McCabe say, on the one and twos back at the 94.9 studio. Mickey Hyder, the guest, One-on-One with Greg Pogue. Presented by Freeman Webb here in East Nashville, Roy's Meat Service. Mickey, former president of the Old Timers Baseball Association, 2002 was named Nashville's Mr. Baseball by the association. Tell the people about the Old Timers Baseball Association.
28: Well, it started in 19
1: 88 years ago, right?
28: Yeah, it was 88 years ago. Was that 39?
1: Yeah, I guess. So they said there'd be no math.
28: Yeah, that's good. So, but Harry Warhorse Rogers started what we used to call hot stove leagues,
1: mm-hmm.
28: where guys would get around a stove and talk baseball, and it became an association. And they decided they were going to go to it was a bar and grill here that where they were going to do a banquet, and that was the first one. And so 88 years later, we're still having an annual banquet, and then we've branched out into a golf tournament that you're aware of. And all the money that comes from the golf tournament goes into scholarships for deserving young seniors that live in the Middle Tennessee area.
1: 300, I mean, I don't know if it's been updated. I see the website, 300-plus scholarships, over $750,000.
28: Yes.
1: $750,000 worth of scholarships.
28: Yeah, we're getting very close to a million.
1: Yeah, yeah.
28: So, yeah, that's, and that, you know, every little bit helps when you're going to college these days, as you know. And you know, it's based on not just baseball. It's based on grades, character, a lot of different things. And we have a committee that sits down and goes through a bunch of applicants. And then they pick 10 or 12 or 14, depending on how much money we made on the golf tournament, scholarships that they split up among those guys. And like I said, the parents are happy about that. And you get to see some up-and-coming young baseball players.
1: And the A-list of featured speakers, we just mentioned Raleigh. I mean, it's like Goose Goss. I mean, Hall of Famers.
28: Oh, yeah.
1: Left and right. I know you had Don Mattingly. That, not this one. I was at the one at the Sheraton this past year.
28: Yeah.
1: I make them. I've been coming for quite a while. I just love the, you know, and you, all the colleges, baseball programs are represented. Yep. A lot of the high school baseball, you know, and that, but the one I didn't make was the ice storm.
28: Yep.
1: two years ago.
28: I don't remember who the speaker was that year.
1: That was Don Mattingly. Oh. I don't think I was at the Don Mattingly. Was that Don Mattingly 2 years ago?
28: Yes.
1: Okay, that was the, yeah. Yeah, it was Don the night Don Mattingly. Of course, Don Mattingly, Mike Schmitto, my buddy Schmitty. Yeah. Of course, he worships Don Mattingly,
28: yeah,
1: right? And
28: yep.
1: So I wouldn't be surprised if he wasn't the one driving him around. And so the golf tournament is going to be September 23rd. It's always, what, the third Wednesday? But it's September 23rd, Ted Rhodes, the 29th year for that.
28: Yep. And yeah. The good part about it, it's not only do you get to play golf and do something good with the money, mm-hmm. but you're going to see people there that you hadn't seen in umpteen years if you're a Nashvillian. And because it's a melting pot of all kinds of different people but have a love for baseball and obviously a love for golf as well.
1: Mickey Hyder, our guest here, one-on-one with GP. All-city catcher at Antioch High School.
28: Well,
1: it's on your website. It must be true.
28: Well, it's true.
1: Who'd you play for? Who's the coach?
28: Jimmy Smith was the coach when I was there. But I got a lot more credit than I probably deserved. I led the team in hitting, and that helped out a great deal.
1: Yeah.
28: So, but I was motivated because I've been that guy that I'll give a funny line. I won't say who it was, but a friend of mine, we were playing, of all things, a pickup basketball game, and I am the worst basketball player ever. And one of the guys was getting kind of physical, and I said, "Hey, man, you need to lighten up." And he said he was going to kick a part of my anatomy. And my buddy that was standing there, I'll tell you who it was. It was a guy named Chili West. He said, "I wouldn't do that if I were you." And he said, "Why? Don't you think I can kick his butt?" He said, "You might, but it'll take you all afternoon."
1: Yeah, yeah. You won't enjoy it.
28: And so that's kind of the way I approached baseball. I just, I was always on doing the best I could do at the time.
1: Tell me about Lipscomb playing there.
28: Well, Ken Dugan was the coach, and he's legendary.
1: Oh, my gosh, yeah.
28: And, it was a good experience for me. Practices at Lipscomb back then are practices like they are today at Lipscomb or Vanderbilt. He was way ahead of his time. There was always three or four baseballs going at one time. And I thought it was a circus when I was there, but now that's the way you do it. You know, each guy's getting 40, 50 ground balls, and pitchers are getting their reps in, and you're getting batting practice. And all this is happening at the same time. Occasionally, Vanderbilt will come down here to my fields, and if they're going to be playing on dirt, they want to get some balls on dirt because they're, as you know, turf at Vanderbilt. So just a few months ago, you know, Vanderbilt's bus shows up, and I got the whole Vanderbilt baseball team down there, and

0: Mickey Hyder, our guest this morning. One of, if you're going to put up together a Mount Rushmore of Nashville local baseball, he's, I don't know if you're on the top four, but you're a candidate. How about that?
1: Okay. Hopefully that won't have to be decided until I fall off the tractor.
0: So. Okay. Well, yeah. And he rode his gator up from Shelby Park. You actually had to, you got to get out of here at 11. What time can I leave? Right. Thanks a lot. Right. Yeah. Thanks a lot. You can leave when the show's over at 11 because you got to just go right back down the hill and get back to work.
1: Yeah. Like I said, we fixed the fields between each game.
0: Yeah.
1: And there's 10 games there today. So, you know, we want it to be as – we don't want the 3 o'clock game to be chewed all up, and the 9 o'clock game was great. You know what I'm saying?
0: I want to circle back to the O-timers baseball. The scholarships, obviously, you said you're approaching $1 million, 300, 350, 400, you know, young men that you've helped get to, you know, funding for that next level, the NIL world, not the Nashville Interscholastic League, but the name image, that sort of changing a lot of the landscape of college athletics. Do you watch baseball, or do you have time to watch baseball?
1: Well, I watch baseball all day, every day. So yeah. Me going somewhere else to watch a game is a little bit like a postman going for a walk. So, you know, I'll see parts of 10 games today. So,
0: yeah.
1: And, you know, there'll be somebody that I know, and I'll have special interest in that game. And I, you know, Farrell Owens, who we mentioned earlier, he and I would always get into these rules, controversial things, you know, where does this run count? Does it not count?
0: Right.
1: And
0: is that your commissioner's hat that you wear?
1: Well, I have to. Yes, when there's a call that where it's a rule thing and not safe out or ball strike,
0: not a judgment call,
1: But if it's a rule thing, sometimes I have to intercede. And Farrell would always come in there with some crazy thing that I've never heard of before. But sometimes it's come in handy because, you know, I already knew and I was able to get with the umpires and go, no. It's a timing play. You know, they didn't appeal the play, so that run counts.
0: Right. So, or how they appealed it, how they stepped off the mound.
1: All of the above.
0: Yeah.
1: So, you know, and a lot of times because I'm sitting in the press box, I usually have seen the play and I can – intercede if I need to. I try not to. If the umpires can work it out and the coaches aren't complaining, I'm good. But if it gets down to what does the rule book say, then that's what I'll pull out and say, rule 33.5 says this.
0: I want to circle back around to with Nick, your son Nick, his podcast. He's also now the vice president of Sandline Sports with you, Hit Streak Podcast. He's knocking it out of the park with that.
1: He really is.
0: Like the pun?
1: Yeah, I do.
0: Pun intended. Come on, man.
1: In fact, when somebody says something profound, he hits a little button and it goes.
0: Oh.
1: And it goes, yeah.
0: So he knocked it out of the park.
1: Yeah, he really does. That's so funny. But it's not unlike your show. He's stolen from the best here, you know.
0: Yeah, I wouldn't. That's, you've been sniffing the fumes on your gator. Now you get into that. All right, well, let's take our last break. We'll be back and wrap it up with Mickey Hyder, 101 with Greg Pug, presented by Freeman Webb. It is at Roy's Meat Service in East Nashville, where you could get Wagyu beef and night crawlers all within 20 feet of each other on 94.9 The Fans, where you're listening.
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3: Here is your latest Middle Tennessee weather. Today will be partly sunny with a high near 90. Winds light from the south-southeast, turning southwest. Tonight mostly cloudy with a low around 71. Sunday brings a chance of showers and thunderstorms, mainly after 10 a.m. with a high near 86. Chance of precipitation is 50%. From the Game Nashville Sports Network, I'm Selma Bouvier.
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0: You know, Brandon, I don't know if you get this. This song by The Who starts out here in the fields.
11: Yeah.
0: That's where you're going to be, out there in the fields all day.
11: In a few minutes.
0: Mickey Hyder is our guest. Truly one of Nashville's Mr. Baseballs. Also, one of a few things this afternoon, 4 o'clock, the Nashville Cats are playing at the Michigan Arsenal. You can watch it on Vice Network all over the world, really, 40 million subscribers. You can get it on DirecTV, Comcast, all the different. And Eli Gold and former Alabama legend Bobby Humphrey do our Vice National Game of the Week. It's our national, the Arena Football League's AF1, our Game of the Week.
11: Wow.
0: So, and if you aren't there, come on over to Clarksville, Shelby's Trio, the top floor. It's called Skyline Bar, Skyline 500 Bar, right across the entrance of Clarksville. We're having a watch party. We're going to be giving away a bunch of stuff and just hanging out. If anybody wants to drive up or if you're in the Clarksville area, come on over and hang out with us this afternoon at 4.
11: It's only an hour.
0: Yeah.
11: With that.
0: Yeah. Oh, I know. I've got it down to a... I know my car hits automatic drive with that. Mickey Hyder is our guest, and we started the show. When you leave here today, where are you going?
11: I'll jump on the Gator just
0: right outside.
11: Yep. Right outside the door here, and head down to the fields because they'll be finishing up game one on both fields, and we'll repair those fields and get them ready for game two.
0: Is this, what league is this?
11: This is not a league.
0: This is a tournament.
11: This is a tournament.
0: Okay.
11: And there's, like I said, there'll be 20 different teams there today. So, and these are all the high school age kids today. So, it's some pretty good baseball, actually. You see some really good plays, and a few guys will hit a home run or two here and there. And it's good baseball.
0: Once again, the Sandlot and what you're doing with that as well. Talk about, again, I want to circle back around a little bit with just how important it is, how you feel it is to maintain, I call it an outreach.
11: Well, it is. You know, as I mentioned to you before the show started, four generations of my family played on one of those fields. And the other one got named after me, so it's more than just groundskeeping. It's a labor of love, and I do things. I'm OCD when it comes to the darn fields, and so I do things that I don't have to do, but I want it to look a certain way and play a certain way.
0: Where do you get your umpires?
11: We have two different associations.
0: Uh-huh.
11: Longtime head umpire Doris Armstrong, who
0: of
11: everybody
0: course.
11: Knows.
0: White's Creek, a defensive coordinator legend.
11: Yes.
0: Well, Doris Armstrong.
11: He, up until this year, has been my signer. But,
0: okay.
11: But they've got some younger guys now, and Doris is retired. It's hard to find good umpires, actually, but we have a pretty good association here.
0: Yeah, because you hear that in high schools, you know, because the commitment, and then you got people just ragging on you
11: the whole time.
0: Yeah,
11: it's funny though. The parents grow up just like the kids do.
0: Mm-hmm.
11: I've got high school age, as I mentioned this weekend. They're a lot better behaved than the 13 and 14 year old parents. I mean, they just are. You know, they've already been there, done that. Junior is, you know, he's already a sophomore, a junior in high school, and the games are even kind of quieter. You know,
0: yeah.
11: It's, and you don't hear, "Oh, come on, Blue," is every five pitches. You know, so I think the parents grow up with the kids, so it works out fine.
0: Yeah.
11: So
0: give me your thoughts, Major League Baseball.
11: Well,
0: will it work here?
11: Oh, sure it will.
0: Yeah.
11: We've got all the other sports. Why wouldn't we?
0: Yeah, we got Super Bowl now. Yeah.
11: Yeah. You know, we got soccer. We've got, you know, the Titans. I mean, why not? I mean, us in Salt Lake City, I think, are the two leading candidates. And I think either expansion or somebody changing locations will get us a team here.
0: Well, if it's a relocation, that ownership group would maintain. If it's an expansion, you would need a new ownership group
11: right.
0: to take that lead. And I know we have the group that's
11: the Stars
0: obviously putting that together right now.
11: Yeah, yeah, and they're ready to go. It's just a matter of
0: where are they going to put that field, that stadium.
11: Well, that's a good question.
0: Yeah.
11: You know, the initial thought was on the East Bank where the old Steiner Lift thing is, but that's already kind of getting spoken for with a neighborhood and some parks and some other things. Right. So I really don't know.
0: Well, they said they're just in between Tennessee State and the river.
11: Yeah.
0: Right through there.
11: Yep.
0: Yeah.
11: They could be any of those locations.
0: They could put it in Rutherford County for me. That'd be fine for me.
11: Well, it
0: needs to be. I'm afraid I don't care, but with the Cardinals, Reds, Braves, it'd be tough to put another National League team there. Maybe an American League team. I'd love it to be the National League.
11: Oh, yeah. So, yeah. It'd be great.
0: Yep. Mickey, thank you.
11: Thank you. Yep. Thanks for having me.
0: Well, thanks for everything you do, too, man.
11: Well, I try my best, and anybody feel like slumming, they can find me at Shelby Park.
0: All right, go go get in your gator, get back to work.
11: All right, buddy.
0: Brandon Bigsby, great job by you promoting. Hey, everybody, once again, 4 o'clock, the Cats and the Michigan Arsenal on Vice Networks all over the place, and then you can come up to the watch party at Shelby's Trio in Clarksville if you want to hang out this afternoon. Everybody have a great rest of your weekend.
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7: Hey, it's Evan Cohen coming up Monday. 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

0: aren't they? I mean, how funny would it be, honestly, if the Spurs come back and win this thing? Got to win 4 out of 5, but there's a lot of talent on that side. How cocky are New York fans and New York media getting it at this point about this thing just feeling like it's over? Adam Kaufman back here with Andre Snelling's ESPN Radio, ESPN Primetime on the ESPN app and Sirius XM Channel 80. Let's get the pulse of New York. Jake Asman joins us from 880 ESPN New York, which, of course, the home of the Knicks. You can hear every game of the NBA Finals on ESPN New York as well as the national call on ESPN Radio. Jake, how's it going?
1: Adam, I see what you're trying to do. You're trying to put out that bad juju into the universe. I know you're a Boston guy, but you're going to have to sit back and bask in the glory that is the 2026 New York Knicks.
2: I mean, you know.
0: Do I have to?
2: I guess to Goff's point, the Knicks fan is certainly enjoying this. I know I put out on Twitter last night a comment. It was complimenting the Knicks. It was like, yeah, wow, they've just got all the answers and they're just playing really well. And I think my responses were something like, shut up, the Knicks are sweeping. It was like, well, dang. Not a lot of room for analysis there.
1: Yeah, you know what it is? The Knicks have been, for the better part of my life and many, the butt of everyone's joke in the sports world. Outside of a couple of years with maybe Carmelo Anthony and Knicks fans who were old enough to go through the 90s with Ewing, where they came close but didn't win, for a lot of their history since their last title, it's been nothing. It's been nothing but pain. It's been nothing but embarrassment. So, the Knicks fans, we've kept receipts. So we're coming for everyone at this point because we finally have a team that is, two wins away from delivering a championship to a city that hasn't seen a basketball title in 53 years. And the one thing with the Knicks that's different than the other teams in town, they give that one team in a city feel that Boston has for the Celtics or Philadelphia has for the Sixers. It's just the Knicks with respect to the Nets and their fans. It's maybe 5% of the area, if that. So it's been the ultimate unifier watching this team do what they've done now for 13 straight playoff wins. It's unbelievable.
0: I'll be honest, and again, you're there, so I want your pulse on all of this stuff. I get caught up in kind of the tabloid stuff a little bit. People are like, when's the last time the Knicks lost? They won 13 in a row. They haven't lost since, Karl Anthony Towns appeared in The Devil Wears Prada 2. And we know the connection.
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4: Nashville Sounds Baseball from Five Star Ballpark in Jacksonville, Florida. It's an International League matchup between the Nashville Sounds, the AAA affiliate of the Milwaukee Brewers, and the Jacksonville Jumbo Shrimp, the top affiliate of the Miami Marlins. Good evening, everybody. It's Jeff Hemm here with you once again. Welcome into Sounds Baseball. Tonight, Game 5 in this 6-game series here in Florida. Sounds will be back at First Horizon Park on Tuesday to welcome in Durham, and there are just 14 games left here in the first half. The Sounds remain 1.5 games out of the top spot
5: in the International League standings. Fortunately, while the Sounds lost last night, so did Memphis and Rochester. Rochester at the top, a half game in front of Memphis, and the Sounds 1.5 back, with this Jacksonville team just 2.5 back from the top spot after they rallied and beat the Sounds last night by a final score of 4-3. For the fourth game in a row, the Sounds struck first in the ball game. In the fourth inning last night, they drew back-to-back two-out walks from former Brewers farmhand Bradley Blaylock, and Luis Matos moved his on-base streak to 18. Blaylock ready, and the pitch on the way, and Matos lines one to left. That is going to get down for a base hit. Badu is in, Carroll right behind him, around third and scoring. Matos gets back to first safely. It's a two-run single for Luis Matos. This base hit puts the team in front 2-0 in the fourth. And it stayed 2-0 Sounds until Jacksonville got a run in the bottom of the seventh inning, and then the game's big swing was a three-run homer in the eighth inning by Graham Pauly that flipped the game upside down. Brock Wilkin homered in the ninth to get it back to a one-run ball game, but that's as close as the Sounds could get. Pauly's home run off Will Childers took the Sounds from up 2-1 to down 4-2, and they ultimately lost 4-3. Thomas Pannone gave the team a good start, 5 2/3 innings, did not allow a run, his third consecutive really good performance, and Mark Manfredi made his AAA debut out of the bullpen, got touched for one run in the bottom of the seventh, but overall had some positives in his inning in a third after coming up yesterday from Double-A Biloxi. And it's another day where the Sounds have some roster moves on the pitching front, because late last night, Brian Fitzpatrick suffered an injury in the Brewers game in Colorado. Brian was working or preparing to work in his second relief inning and felt a pop in his elbow. He came out of the game. The severity is not yet definitively known by the Brewers, but their manager Pat Murphy said it doesn't look good. It's expected to be potentially a long-term elbow injury for Fitzpatrick, and today the Brewers put him on the injured list. So another Sounds reliever has gone up to the big leagues. This time it's left-hander Drew Rahm, a very well-deserved opportunity for Rahm, who's overall been solid this year. He was great in the month of May with an ERA well below 2 last month, and in 22 outings this year, his ERA right around 3. Rahm back in the big leagues now for the first time since September of 2023. Missed the most of the last 2 years trying to work his way back from injuries, and his contract was selected by the Brewers, who put Fitzpatrick on the injured list today. So the Sounds lose Rahm. They do add right-hander Harrison Garabito, who's off the 60-day injured list, recovering from a February foot surgery. 30-year-old right-hander with some big league experience with the Rangers the last couple of years, finished last season in Korea. Garabito joins the Sounds bullpen, their roster at 28 active entering tonight. It's Garrett Stallings making the start tonight for the Sounds, who've dropped 3 of the first 4 in this series. They need back-to-back wins to avoid this losing, the series, something they have not done since the end of April. 5 consecutive non-losing sets for the Sounds. They'll need to win tonight and tomorrow to get a split in this series, and Stallings a good guy to look to. 3-2 on the year with a 3.80 ERA as he makes his 13th appearance at his ninth start. And Carson Milbrandt, a top 10 Marlins prospect, makes his AAA debut. His ERA was 1.34, one of the best ERAs in all the minors among qualifiers. 9 AA starts for Milbrandt, a 1.34 ERA. 22-year-old right-hander makes the start tonight for Jacksonville. That's the fresh look at the pitching matchup brought to you by Twice Daily. 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When we come back, we'll be joined by infielder Ethan Murray, one of the Sounds' most productive players offensively this week. He's not in the lineup tonight, but he is 4-for-6 with 5 walks in the series thus far, and he had a very unique base hit last night, which we will talk about with Ethan. This is Sounds on Deck, brought to you by Pepsi. This season, make Pepsi your go-to game day drink. It's the only drink for the hometown team. Proud sponsor of the Sounds, Pepsi. That's what I like. Back from Jacksonville after this on 94.9 The Fan and the Sounds Radio Network.
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5: Sounds on Deck, presented by Pepsi, continues from Vistar Ballpark here in Jacksonville. Jeff Hembeck with you. Game 5 coming up tonight for the Sounds here in Jacksonville. We're joined by infielder Ethan Murray. And Ethan, even though the wins and losses in this series have not been kind for you guys, you offensively had been on base a ton in this series with hits and walks. So for you individually, how has this week felt?
9: It's been a good week offensively, especially with what you referenced in terms of just getting on base. That's something that I've been struggling with just in terms of my chase rates and just swinging at the right pitches in general, just being a little bit more picky with my approach. Talking with our hitting coordinator, Britton Del Cairo, last week, I was pretty far off the plate, so made an adjustment, got back on the plate a little bit, and I think that's allowed me to just sort of see where I'm at and just see the ball a little bit longer, honestly, be comfortable getting jammed. Like you saw my swing last night, I hit 140 miles an hour off of first base. But at the end of the day, like, I haven't let myself pull a ball during batting practice yet this week, and it's just trying to stay inside of baseball. That's ultimately what it comes down to, and that just allows me to see it a little bit longer, and yeah. I think that's why I'm walking now.
5: Well, that single you referenced was my next note here. So, it came off one of your former teammates, Bradley Blaylock. It landed on the bag, and you got a hit out of it. I don't know, out of 100 times, like, that's like pitching off, hitting the golf ball off the flag stick or something like that. What was your reaction when you realized what had happened?
9: For one, it was a two-seam fastball, and he had thrown me four seams my first at-bat, so the pitch got in on me to begin with. It was two balls off the plate inside, but I think just my approach, my inside-out goal was to honestly hit a ground ball at second base, and that ball being so far in, it ate me up. I hit it, and I had no idea where it was going. I looked up, think it was foul, and then I looked up again and saw it going towards first, and then I just ran over to first. It somehow got by Davison. And then Brad got over there, and he was like, I've never seen that before. I was like, you know what, Brad? Good pitch, bro. Yeah.
5: Sometimes the exit velo doesn't matter, right?
9: It does not. No, the umpire was also like, you need to save those for August. And I was like, no, we'll take them whenever they come.
5: Unique hit you've had in the last few weeks was a walk-off back at home against Iowa on May 15th after you had pitched for the first time ever as a professional in the top of the 10th inning. How many different people did you hear from in the days after that where you got the win and had the walk-off hit to get yourself a win as a pitcher? How wild?
9: No, it was, for one, yes, wild. Two, it was like I got like three FaceTime calls from a couple of my buddies who were down in Biloxi. They're like, we looked at the box score. Is that right? And I was like, yep, this is correct. I was happy to get in there and somehow put up a zero. And then got up there in the, the bottom of the 10th, I think it was. And again, inside out at a backed up slider and found a way to dump it into right field. I mean, it was fun. I had a blast and everybody was so fired up. It was a special night. It really was.
5: Well, I know you were a very good pitcher in high school. I don't believe you ever pitched at Duke, correct?
9: I pitched my first 2 years in the fall.
5: Okay.
9: I was pretty much just a fall pitcher. I mean, I was up to like lower 90s and had a good slider, but not competitively. I never got myself into a game.
8: Well, where I was going with that is you get on the mound, did you have to like remind yourself, okay, don't be a hero here? I mean, against Iowa, you had one pitch that if we round up hit 80 miles an hour. Otherwise, you were doing the smart thing of lobbing it in there. That's not an easy situation to show restraint, I guess.
9: Sure. No, it was definitely an adjustment. I think I walked Owen Miller the first batter, and I was like, oh, this could go really, really bad. Because I was honestly trying to figure out like what speed worked and then what speed allowed me to actually throw the ball over the plate.
8: Yeah.
9: And eventually, I don't know what I settled in at, like 45 to 50 miles an hour. But, it did the job. I mean, it kept guys off balance, I guess. And then I talked to Sweetie afterwards, and he was like, you picked the right times to, quote-unquote, zip one in there at 80, just so that they know, like, he will do it, but at the same time, I'm pretty much going to just lob it in there and let Laura do Laura things out there.
8: Yeah. Well, you mentioned your offense. How are you trying to approach the situation right now? I compare it to Freddie Zamora. Your playing time sometimes ebbs and flows, and then you get in there a few nights in a row, and you're having a great series. Not an easy thing to do.
9: Sure. Honestly, it's a little bit easier at home just because we have access to the traject at home. But at the same time, it is workload management. Like, we're at this point in the pretty thick part of the season, and everybody's body's starting to hurt a little bit in some way, shape, or form. So honestly, just trying to enjoy the days that you are in the lineup. But at the same time, like, when I'm not in the lineup, I have to take care of myself. And if that means doing nothing, that means doing nothing. But if it means getting in the cage for an hour, it means getting in the cage for an hour. I mean, we have such a talented team. Like, there's a reason we're in this playoff push, and I'm just happy to contribute when I can.
8: Well, we know you can play anywhere on the infield, basically. We've talked about your pitching. You're also holding a catcher's mitt on your left hand right now. If I'm not mistaken, you've caught a couple bullpens. Is catching becoming part of the arsenal?
9: Potentially. How about that? Okay. It's definitely something I've been working on, just in terms of overall comfort, being able to be an emergency guy if we need one. The goal is to eventually, yes, be able to do it and not really have to think twice about my comfort and my ability to, one, use a pitch comm, and two, just receive a Junior Fernandez sinker. but it's fun. I mean, it's just, again, it's typically I work on my days off, and it's catching a bullpen. Like, I caught Priester back in Durham. That was fun. Just honestly talking to pitchers and seeing how they're approaching bullpens as well as the game, it's been really fun, too. Yeah. Just learning a different part of the game. Like, it can't hurt.
8: Well, I mentioned Duke, your alma mater. In 2021, you were teammates with Graham Pauly, who hit the three-run homer last night. How mixed were the emotions for you on that one?
9: I mean, no, mixed emotions is a good way to put it. Like, I literally got lunch with him yesterday before the game, and we caught up and talked about all of our good friends just to see how they're doing, because he was a year below me, so he keeps in touch with some of the younger guys better than I do. I mean, it was good to see him get a quote-unquote barrel that ball, said 89 miles an hour. I don't think he was expecting that ball to go out, but here we are.
8: Ethan, I appreciate you, man. Good luck. Keep it going.
9: Absolutely. Thanks.
8: All right. Sounds infielder Ethan Murray. This has been Sounds on Deck, presented by Pepsi. Stay tuned. The lineups and first pitch are coming up next.
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0: Our national anthem here in Jacksonville, Florida. Beautiful Saturday night in the Sunshine State. That's exactly what we've got overhead, with blue sky, harmless thin clouds in the area, plenty of sunshine. Most of fairground is in the brightness, with this being a little bit earlier start tonight than the last couple days. And it's the Sounds in Jacksonville in Game 5 of their series. The Sounds trying to get back into the series a little bit. They've dropped three of the first four, and they'll wrap it up here tomorrow afternoon. Jeff Hem with you at Vistar Ballpark. 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Davison De Los Santos leads off at first base, Jacob Berry in right. Batting third and playing third, Graham Pauly. Augustine Ramirez, the designated hitter. Hitting fifth in center field, Andrew Pintar. Matthew Etzel in left. Batting seventh at catcher, Garrett Forrester. Peyton Green at shortstop, batting eighth. And Jared Cerna bats ninth at second base behind right-hander Carson Milbrandt. The Sounds come in at 36-25 under Rick Sweet. AAA for the Milwaukee Brewers. Jet Williams leads off in center field. Cooper Pratt at shortstop. Luis Matos bats third in left. Akil Badu in right. Hitting fifth at third base, Luke Adams. Jefferson Caro, the designated hitter. Batting seventh at catcher, Ramon Rodriguez. Brock Wilkin at first. And batting ninth at second base, Freddie Zamora, with right-hander Garrett Stallings on the mound. The home plate umpire is Tyler Jones. He's the crew chief. Derek Thomas down at third, Trevor Matthews at second, and Kelvis Velez is over at first. The umpire's in gray pants with short-sleeved black shirts, black shoes, and black hats. And I think we have just had a couple of guys ejected from this ball game. I believe there was a standoff with the Sounds Tyler Black and a member of the Jacksonville Jumbo Shrimp, and the umpires may have ejected them from the ball game if their gestures are what I think they were. We'll try to confirm that. Black is not leaving the dugout right now, but it looked like the corner umpires ejected those guys from the game. Carson Milbrandt delivers, and Jet Williams on the game's first pitch. It's a fly ball to right center field. Pintar, the center fielder, makes the catch, and the out is made, and we are underway here in Jacksonville. That's become an odd trend occasionally, where the teams will have some sort of a standoff after the national anthem. You know, they all line up in front of the dugout and nobody leaves, or somebody decides not to leave that line, and ultimately the umpires ask them to move. Hey, we got to start this game. Here's Cooper Pratt. He hits a pop-up out to right center field. Pintar and Berry converge on this, and Berry makes the catch. Well, Tyler Black and somebody for Jacksonville decided to have a standoff, and the third base umpire, Derek Thomas, came over to talk to whoever the Jacksonville guy was, and Kelvis Velez at first came over to talk to Tyler Black. The two guys looked like they were refusing to leave the standoff, and it looked like they each got ejected ultimately. Trying to confirm it, but that's what looked like happened. Here's Luis Matos, and he takes up and in. We saw that happen in a game at First Horizon Park earlier this year. I want to say it was when Norfolk was in town. They had a guy ejected for not leaving the line from the anthem. Here's the pitch, and Matos takes a strike. So that's putting a wrinkle into what's going on here on the field right now, trying to confirm whether or not those ejections did happen. As Matos bats with an 18-game on-base streak, two outs here in the top of the first after Pratt and Williams each flied out on a first-pitch fastball from Carson Milbrandt, who now deals a slider out of the zone. It's 2-1 on Matos. Two pitches and two outs for Milbrandt, who makes his AAA debut tonight. Matos has reached in all 18 of his Sounds games. Had a two-run single last night. The 2-1 is popped up right side of the infield. Cerna and De Los Santos are there in the brightness. De Los Santos makes the catch, and the inning is over. And that was a six-pitch inning for Carson Milbrandt in his first frame here at AAA. Now it's Garrett Stallings' turn. After a half, it's the Sounds nothing and Jacksonville coming up.
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0: Garrett Stallings on the bump tonight for the Sounds. Davis and De Los Santos, Jacob Berry, and Graham Pauly are due here for the Jumbo Shrimp. Bottom of the first inning. Here's the pitch by Stallings, and it's taken for a strike by De Los Santos. Rick Sweet came out to talk to the plate umpire Tyler Jones in between innings, I think, about the ejections and the standoff. Here's a fly ball out to right, playable for Baddoo. Battling the sun, comes in, makes a sliding catch. Akil Baddoo with a feet-first sliding grab. Makes the grab, and De Los Santos is gone. Yeah, Rick Sweet came out, I think, to get clarification on what the umpires had decided. There was so much going on with the pregame warmups. I don't know if everybody in both dugouts realized exactly what the ultimate result was. Again, the umpires came over and talked to Tyler Black. We've been able to confirm it was Bradley Blaylock who was doing it for Jacksonville. He was their starter last night. He's not going to play. Tyler Black could have been needed in this game, and he got ejected for doing a standoff with one of his old teammates. Here's the pitch, and a strike called on Jacob Berry. Rick Sweet did not seem happy in that Sounds dugout. Here's the 1-1, and Berry hits a fly ball out to left. Matos going back near the track and makes the catch over his left shoulder. You know, it's one thing to try to get it. Some laughter out of your dugout, and this standoff thing has become a thing at different levels of baseball. I don't really get it, to be honest with you, why it's supposed to be funny or entertaining, but you know, Tyler Black was doing it, and you know, it's one thing to do it initially, but then the umpires came over to each guy, and from up here, we don't know exactly what's being said. Here's Graham Pauly, and he takes a strike. But I imagine it's something to the effect of, okay, guys, if you don't stop this right now, we have no choice but to eject you. And the two guys involved seem to keep doing it, and they were ejected. Here's the pitch, and it's inside for a ball on Graham Pauly. So Tyler Black was in reserve tonight for the Sounds and is not any longer. From everything I can gather, the 1-1, swing and a miss. Pauly misses the off-speed from Stallings, and it's 1-2. Stallings' 13th appearance, ninth start, 3-2 with a 3.80 ERA. 28-year-old righty, 6'1", 218 pounds. Here he comes, the 1-2 to Pauly, and it skips up there for a ball. 83 degrees, the game-time temperature. Harmless, thin, white clouds in the area, mostly bright blue and gorgeous sunshine here in North Florida. the shadows are not as advanced as they've been the last few nights because this game started locally at 6:35, not 7:05. Here's a pop-up left side. Adams from third over to give it a look and foul ground, and it's out of play. So the shadows are not fully covering the infield the way they have been the last few nights. We'll get to that point, but right now the shadows are covering the mound and home plate and the third base area. Here's the 2-2 on the way, and it's lofted out to right center field. Badu in the alley. Williams in the alley. Williams can't get to it, and it bounces away from Jett. Badu will play it back in. Paulie around second, heading for third, and he's in with a triple. A two-out triple by Graham Paulie, who had the big hit last night for Jacksonville with a three-run homer in the bottom of the eighth. And Paulie is now 6-for-13 in this series. Ethan Murray's old Duke Blue Devil teammate with a two-out triple here in the first. And Augustine Ramirez is now due up for Jacksonville. And Rick Sweet is at the very end of the Sounds first base dugout. I think he's waiting for the inning to end to go talk to first base umpire Kelvis Velez, who was the one that ejected Tyler Black. Here's a swing and a flare down the right field line by Ramirez, dropping foul. And it's 0-1. Ramirez 1-for-12 in the series. He's their DH tonight. Stallings trying to dodge a bullet here in the first inning. Matos, Williams, and Badu in the outfield left to right. They've all gotten some action already. Stallings 0-1, and that's up and away. The infield is Adams and Pratt on the left. Zamora and Wilkin on the right with Rodriguez.

0: red caps and their home white pants. The 2-2. Ramirez pops it up. Right side, foul ground. Rodriguez near the plate. And he's got it in foul territory to end the inning. So Pauly is stranded at third after the triple. Jacksonville does not score. One hit, one left. 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And after an inning, it's the Sounds nothing and Jacksonville nothing.
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0: This copyrighted broadcast is presented by authority of the Nashville Sounds Baseball Club and may not be reproduced or retransmitted in any form, and the accounts and descriptions of this game may not be disseminated without the express written consent of the Nashville Sounds Baseball Club. Carson Milbrandt delivers to Akil Baddoo, and the first pitch is up high for ball one. Baddoo in the cleanup spot tonight. Left-handed batter, 1-for-15 in the series. No score, second inning here in Jacksonville. And the pitch by Milbrandt is taken down low. The only word I can keep coming back to for Carson Milbrandt, watching him pitch here in the first inning plus, is funky. He works from the windup. His left foot is pointed at home plate, the 2-0 pitch. There's a strike. So his front foot is pointed at home plate. His back foot is along the rubber, so his feet are making an L shape as he hears the signs. The 2-1 pitch, and Baddoo takes inside for a ball. Then as he begins his windup, that front foot goes back in the direction of first base. Remember, he's a right-handed pitcher, so the front foot goes back toward first. His body becomes wide open at that point. 3-1 pitch, and that's up and away on Baddoo. And a leadoff walk for the Sounds here in the second brings up Luke Adams. The glove goes over the head, so it almost looks like he's getting his, and he kind of crouches down, almost like he's getting into some sort of like martial arts position. It's a real dramatic step back. The hands go up, his body hunkers down, and then he lifts the leg and delivers. Now we'll see him for the first time out of the stretch here, and it's much more common looking as the pitch is swung on and missed by Adams. A fastball to 95, but man, when he's out of the windup, it is funky. There's some deception there, I think, for a batter just at first to get used to the visual of what it all looks like. It would be easy, I think, to get distracted watching him pitch out of the windup, but his stretch is much more normalized. Adams waits from the right. The 0-1 to Luke is off the inside for a ball. Adams had the night off last night after playing in the first few games of the series, coming off the injured list. 2-for-11 with a homer. Tonight his 16th game of the year overall. Here's the 1-1 now by Milbrandt, and that is in for a strike on a slider. Statcast had that as a slider at 90 miles an hour. The four-seam fastball averages 95. It'll touch upper 90s at times for Milbrandt. The 1-2, Adams yanks one foul past third. He's got a slider, a cutter, a curveball, and occasionally a changeup.

0: Millbrandt is rated by MLB Pipeline as the Marlins' number 9 prospect. Tonight is his AAA debut. He was a third-round pick of the Marlins in 2022 out of Liberty High School in Liberty, Missouri, outside Kansas City. Badu runs. Adams hits a high fly ball. Deep left center field. Pintar back near the track. Pintar makes the catch. His hat comes flying off as he spins and throws it back in, and Badu gets back to first. Boy, Badu got a huge jump, was going to have an easy stolen base, but then Adams launched the ball, almost got it into the gap, and Pintar ran it down. So a deep flyout by Luke Adams, and Pintar made the grab. Etzel, the left fielder, it looked like they must have had good communication because they didn't come all that close to running into each other. And as Adams flies out for the first out of the inning, here's Jefferson Carroll. Badu not going, and Carroll takes up high for a ball. But Millbrandt was dominating at Double-A Pensacola, and that's where he ended last year. He went from Low-A to High-A to Double-A last year for the Marlins, mostly spent the season at High-A Beloit, and then started this year at Double-A. Here's the throw to first, and Badu dives back. He had a 1.34 ERA in his 9 starts down at Double-A. And among all minor leaguers who qualify in ERA, Millbrandt is third best in the minor leagues with that 1.34 earned run average. In fact, you know the guy who's number one is a Lipscomb alum. There's a Middle Tennessee connection. Braden Tucker at Double-A for the Phillies has a 1.24 ERA. He's an undrafted free agent out of Lipscomb back in 2023, but Millbrandt third in the minors in ERA. Ground ball to third, glove by Pauly to his left, flip to second, one on the first, a double play. Graham Pauly, wide of the bag at third, ranging to his left, literally flipped that to the second baseman Serna, who then turned an inning-ending 5-4-3 double play. Some impressive defense by Jacksonville here in the inning. That was a long flip. Pauly was basically in the shortstop position area when he flung that to Serna to start the double play on Carroll. Sounds don't score. We go to the bottom of the second. Sounds nothing. Jacksonville nothing.
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0: Andrew Pintar swings and misses against Garrett Stallings, leading off the bottom of the second inning. No score here in Jacksonville. Stallings worked around that triple in the first inning, a 16-pitch frame for Garrett. He'll face Pintar, then Matthew Etzel, then Garrett Forrester. Here's the 0-1, and that's in the dirt for a ball. Good to see Stallings getting off to a smooth start tonight. He threw 80 pitches in 4 innings last Sunday against Gwinnett in that series finale. He only allowed 2 runs. Here's the 1-1 now, and it's off the outside. But he had some long at-bats with guys, and he threw 28 pitches in the first inning, stranded a couple guys. then gave up two runs in a 30-pitch second inning in that game. Here's the 2-1 pitch, and it swung on and fouled away. His next two innings were much more normal, but he threw 80 pitches total to go four innings. Jared Koenig worked in back of him on rehab, and the Sounds had a rested bullpen. So innings-wise, it was not a problem for the Sounds to have it be a shorter day for Stallings, but he did not have his sharpest stuff, but he minimized the damage, only walked a couple guys. Here's the windup and the 2-2 pitch, and Pintar takes it off the inside, and the Sounds rallied late and won that game against Gwinnett. But Stallings with a much easier first inning tonight than he had last Sunday against Gwinnett. 3-2 to Andrew Pintar. It swung on and cracked foul off to the right out of play. Sounds thin on starting pitching as they've sent different guys up to the Brewers and different guys are on the injured list, like Tate Kaner down here and Logan Henderson up there. Carlos Rodriguez dealing with a shoulder issue, the 3-2. And it swung on and missed strike three. Stallings gets his first punch out of the night. Andrew Pintar gone on the slider. 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Here's Matthew Etzel. Righty on lefty. And the pitch, Etzel, it's a broken bat flare. Shallow left, that's going to fall in for a hit. Nothing Pratt nor Matos could do about that. A broken bat parachute by Matthew Etzel for his first hit of the series. One out, one on, and here's Garrett Forrester. So Stallings continues to be so valuable to the Sounds with his ability to start or relieve. And he's been a starter more times than not this year for the Sounds. Their 2025 Pitcher of the Year has been great again this season. Here's Forrester also making his AAA debut tonight alongside Carson Milbrandt. Their battery is making a AAA debut, and Forrester takes outside for a ball. 302 average in 18 games down at AA this year for Forrester. Here's the 1-0 pitch, and he swings and fouls it away. Shadows starting to cover more of the infield. All three outfielders are in the sunshine on this 83-degree Saturday in Jacksonville. Etzel, 7-for-8 in base stealing. Gets his lead, held by Wilkin. And the pitch, swung on, chopped foul toward third, and we'll do it again. That shadow line is right in, like, the sight line for Wilkin. His upper body is in the sun as he stands at first. His lower body is in the shade. So not easy right now for a first baseman to pick up a pickoff throw. Wilkin's got sunglasses on over there as Stallings is ready. And the 1-2 pitch. And it swung on, popped up by Forrester to that right side of the infield. Wilkin and Zamora converge, and Zamora makes the catch. Two down, and Peyton Green now comes up for Jacksonville. 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Peyton Green, the batter, and it's taken for a strike to him. A fastball from Stallings. We saw Green on Thursday. He was 0-for-4 with a couple of strikeouts. 6th-round pick of the Marlins in 2024, Peyton Green. And the pitch is swung on and fouled away. The Sounds are to be determined for tomorrow's series finale. They are really trying to patch this thing together this week to avoid having to be short and put a position player on the mound. They've been able to do it so far, thanks in part to some good starting pitching. Stallings delivers the 0-2, and it's a little bit low. Check swing. Did he go on a flinch? He did not. Last night, Thomas Pannone, 5 2/3 scoreless. So Mark Manfredi and Will Childers were the only guys to work. The night before, it was Rhys Kinnear and Jacob Wagisback, with Brett Witrowski going 5 2/3 in his AAA debut. The 1-2. And it's down and away for a ball. But there's been so much needed by the Brewers. They're in Colorado again tonight. They had a wild win last night. Brewers were down 3-1 through 8 innings last night and had one hit in the game. They ended up winning 9-7 in 10 innings last night. 2-2 pitch. Just off the outside from Stallings. They had called up Craig Yoho and Brian Fitzpatrick yesterday, with Grant Anderson day-to-day, Jake Woodford designated for assignment, and D.L. Hall on the injured list. Well, then Fitzpatrick got hurt last night. He went on the IL today, and Drew Rahm is up with the Brewers. 3-2 pitch. Swing and a miss, strike three. Stallings gets Peyton Green with a changeup, and the inning is over. So even though the Sounds added a righty today in Harrison Garabito, is coming off an injury of his own, they still are thin in that bullpen, plus are likely to have a bullpen game tomorrow in the series finale, trying to get to that Monday off day. Stallings off to a good start. No runs for Jacksonville. We go to the third. Sounds nothing, Jacksonville nothing.
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0: Ramon Rodriguez leads off the third for the Sounds, takes a strike from Carson Milbrandt. No score here in Jacksonville. Rodriguez, then Wilken, then Zamora. Zamora, lower third for the Sounds. And now the 0-1 by Milbrandt, and Rodriguez barrels one out to right center, but it's playable for Pintar in right center. He makes the catch. One away. And Brock Wilken now comes up. 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They're part of your local community and here to help you back to your life after a car wreck or personal injury. Matt Hardin Law, the local firm that locals trust. Here's Brock Wilken. Homered late in the game last night. Sounds fell by a run. Here's the pitch by Milbrandt, and it's taken for a strike. A slider at 89. And Wilken got back in the lineup last night. His first game action since last Wednesday after being sick late last week. He went 1-for-4 with that homer in the ninth last night, the 0-1. And he swings and fouls it away. Wilken's third home run of the year in 52 games. He's got some history with Carson Milbrandt. 2-for-3 with a couple of walks against him lifetime. Now the 0-2 on the way, and it's swung on and fouled. The Marlins and Brewers have affiliates in the High A Midwest League and the Double A Southern League. So some of these different guys come up through their respective organization playing some familiar faces. And Wilken, one of several Sounds, who's got some history with Milbrandt. Here's the 0-2 on the way, and that's way outside for a ball. 1-2 on Wilkin. Shadows now covering most of the infield. Outfielders remain in the sunshine. Talking about the Brewers in the last half inning, selecting the contract of Drew Rahm. Another Sounds reliever goes to the big leagues this week, and congrats to Rahm. It's well-deserved. Here's the 1-2. Wilkin takes strike three call. Got him looking on a slider. First Triple-A strikeout for Carson Milbrandt. Two away here in the third, and the batter is Zamora. It's unfortunate that the Rahm call-up comes due to the injury to Brian Fitzpatrick, and the elbow issue for Fitzpatrick does not sound good. Pat Murphy said after the game last night, the Brewers rallying to win in Denver against the Rockies, that Fitzpatrick felt a pop in his elbow when he was warming up for a second inning of relief. Zamora takes ball one. Craig Yoho did well getting into that game last night. He and Fitzpatrick had both gone up from the Sounds, and they helped the Brewers ultimately get a win in Colorado. Swing and a miss by Zamora. And tonight, it's Jacob Mizorowski night in Denver. Game two in that three-game series for the Brewers and the Rockies. They won't start for a couple of hours yet. Here's the 1-1 now, and Zamora swings and misses. 1-2 on Freddie, his first action of the series after going 3-for-7 with a homer and 5 RBIs last week. Batting in that number 9 spot. And the Sounds, even with adding Harrison Garabito, a 30-year-old righty, to that bullpen, they're still two players shy of a full roster. Here's the 1-2 on the way. Zamora checks and takes outside. He did not offer. The pitch was off the plate. And it's 2-2. Plus, they've got a couple of guys who are active on the roster but not available, including Caleb Bowman, who's still dealing with that blister on his foot, forced him out of Tuesday night's game. So the Sounds are very thin. The 2-2. Swung on, wrapped out to short. Loved by Peyton Green. Sets the feet, throws the first, and gets Zamora. And the Sounds go 1-2-3 here in the third. We played 2.5 in Florida. Still Sounds nothing, Jacksonville nothing.
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0: 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Jared Serna leads it off for Jacksonville in the bottom of the third. Garrett Stallings misses low with a slider. No score, bottom three. Stallings has scattered a hit in each of his first two innings. Now his next one to Serna. He is taken for a strike. Serna 3-for-5 with 3 RBIs in the series, hitting 220 on the year in 43 games. Now the 1-1 by Stallings is swung on and fouled off to the right, out of play. And the Sounds adding right-hander Harrison Garabito to the roster today. He technically had been on the Sounds injured list, but he's not yet pitched in a game this year outside of rehabbing in Arizona. He's a 30-year-old righty and a free agent signed by the Brewers this past December. Here's the 1-2 on the way, and it's swung on, popped up on the infield. Luke Adams comes down from third into foul territory and makes the catch. One away. So Garabito, coming back from a foot surgery, is not technically on a rehab assignment, but we'll see how scheduled his outings are. And the Sounds still have Jarrett Koenig on major league rehab assignment. So we might see Koenig tonight. Here's Davison De Los Santos. He takes a strike. Koenig on a couple of days rest. Garabito's on 4 days rest. Now the 0-1 by Stallings, and De Los Santos takes outside. And again, it's not just tonight. It could be a bullpen game for the Sounds tomorrow. Easton McGee would probably be that starter like he was on Tuesday. Next pitch, taken low and outside for a ball. Priority number one at AAA is always, and understandably, going to be supply the big league team what it needs when it needs it. 2-1, swung on, bouncing ball to third. Adams backs up for the friendly hop, sets, throws, and it's handled by Wilkin. Two down. But then, obviously, the second part of that is the AAA team still wants to win and have as competitive a roster as possible, and sometimes that is very difficult to do if you get into a stretch where you're supplying the big league team with players frequently, and it's just been that kind of week. The Sounds are already a little bit banged up, so are the Brewers, and then more guys are needed for Milwaukee, and that leads to movement. Here's the pitch, and it's taken for a ball down low and being challenged by Ramon Rodriguez. And let's see, Ramon's been very good at this week. This one was down, though, unfortunately. If you weren't with us on Thursday, Rodriguez caught and had 6 pitches overturned on behalf of his pitchers. But this one he loses, and the Sounds are down to 1 challenge. Now the pitch on the way, and Barry yanks one foul right side. So you've got the Sounds roster 2 members short of full, plus multiple guys on the active roster that are probably not available tonight. So it's even thinner than 26 active. The 1-1 taken for a strike. Call-ups and transactions brought to you by the Tennessee Lottery. The Tennessee Education Lottery is proud to support the Sounds and proud to have raised more than $8 billion to support education programs for students across the state of Tennessee. Barry flied to left his first time up. 1-2 the count, 2 outs, bases empty in the third. No score in the game. Stallings deals. Barry bounces one right side. Wilkin has it go off his glove. Brock will track it down in shallow right field. He was ranging to his right, reached out, got leather on it. If Zamora gloves that, I don't know if they would get Barry. That'd be a long throw from Freddie. He would have had to spin, and Stallings was getting over to try to cover. That would have been close, I think, either way. Even if Wilkin comes up with it, or if he doesn't go for it and let Zamora take it. That was kind of in a no-man's land, I think. It's a 2-out single for Barry. And here's Graham Pauly. The pitch, and that's inside for a ball. Pauly tripled in the first and was stranded. Adams off the line at third. The outfield straight away. Stallings ready from the belt. And the bearded right-hander and former Tennessee Vol delivers. Pauly takes a strike on a cutter. Count even now, 1-1. Jacob Berry likes to steal. This Jacksonville team likes to run overall. David Carpenter just came over to whisper something to Berry at first. Stallings holding, now coming home. And the 1-1 is fouled away. Stallings came into the set position with about 7 seconds left on the pitch clock and just held in that set position until the pitch timer was down to about 1 second. That's one way a pitcher can try to limit a team's running game. Just be a little bit less predictable about when you're going to go to the plate. 1-2, Barry gets his lead. And the pitch to Pauly. Swung on, line down the right field line. That's foul. Tried to run a cutter in there, and it was in a decent amount. It was on the edge of the strike zone. Pauly's three-run homer last night in the eighth off Will Childers was on a pitch down and in. So a couple of different Sounds righties have tried to get in on him. Here's the 1-2, and instead of throw to first, and Barry gets back. One ball, two strikes on Graham Pauly. Barry's got a shorter lead now. He's not going, and Pauly takes outside from Stallings on a sinker, and it's 2-2. Sounds to be determined with their starter tomorrow for the 105 Central Time Series finale. And lefty Patrick Monteverdi expected to go for Jacksonville. 2-2 pitch. Pauly gets jammed and fists one out to short. Pratt gloves it on a hop, throws to first in plenty of time, and the inning is over. So third inning in a row, Stallings gives up a base hit, but that's all. One hit, one left. 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At the end of three, Sounds nothing, Jacksonville nothing.
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0: Jet Williams leads off the fourth inning. Sounds and Jacksonville remain scoreless. Top of the order here for the Sounds with Williams, Pratt, and Matos against Carson Milbrandt. First pitch, and Williams takes a strike. Williams popped out in the first inning. First pitch of the game, Cooper Pratt on deck, flied out on the first pitch he saw. Now the 0-1 to Williams. Here it is from Milbrandt. Swung on and missed, and it's nothing and two now. Carson Milbrandt would have been a Vanderbilt Commodore, but he signed with the Marlins after they drafted him in the third round in 2022. He was a Vandy commit. Went to high school outside of Kansas City in Liberty, Missouri. Triple-A debut here tonight. The 0-2 pitch is down and away for a ball. And reading up on him, he's a guy the Marlins will have to make a decision on, if not sooner, at the end of the year. He'll be Rule 5 eligible this winter if he's not protected on the 40-man roster. Here's the 1-2 on the way, and it's swung on and fouled away. Now, he was dominating at Double-A, so he's very deserving of the promotion to Triple-A. But that's a component that comes into play for organizations with guys. You get so many years in a system before you're eligible for the Rule 5 if you're not on a 40-man. And teams will want you to be tested at AAA to see what kind of future you might have. Here's a swing of foul out of play by Williams. Nobrandt had 70 strikeouts in 47 innings down at AA and only gave up 30 hits in 47 innings. He was dominant. The 1-2 on the way. Williams takes up and away for a ball. Lefties batted just 139 against Nobrandt. Righties hit 221. And walks were not a problem. 17 in 47 innings, so about three times as many innings as walks. Williams spoils another one foul. 96-mile-per-hour fastball that he pushes out of play. Marlins have had their own injuries at the big league level. We were talking about the Brewers. Marlins have had their share. It comes for everybody. The 2-2 swung on and fouled. Robbie Snelling is one of only a couple pitchers more highly rated in the Marlins organization than Carson Nobrandt, and Snelling was dominating here with Jacksonville. Got a big league call-up a few weeks ago, but then got hurt after his debut. One of several Marlins starting pitchers on the injured list. The 2-2 in the dirt to Williams. Former Sound Jansen Junk is on that list on the 15-day IL with Miami. He's been very valuable for the Marlins this year, Jansen Junk. They're also without Eury Pérez and Adam Mazur. Here's the 3-2, and it swung on line toward the middle, a base hit for Williams. Long battle, and Jett on the 10th pitch singles through the middle. That was a good plate appearance by Jett Williams. Fouled off a few different pitches, took a couple others, worked it full, and gets the leadoff single. And here's Pratt. Another night where the Sounds do not have Luis Lara in the lineup. We can see Lara in the dugout. We do not know the circumstances. Nothing's been released publicly about why Lara has not been in the lineup the last few days for the Sounds. There's a strike call, but it's been a tough series for them, and they had Lara in there Tuesday, but he was scratched from the lineup on Wednesday, and now tonight, the fourth game in a row, the Sounds have not had not just one of their best players, but one of the best players in all of AAA this year. Pratt hits a bouncy ball to third. Gloved by Pauly, goes to second. One, turn to first, a double play. 5-4-3, two down. And here's Luis Matos. So you've got the banged up Sounds, and in a stretch where Lara has not been in the lineup. He's another guy in that group that is active on the roster, but we have not seen for a few days. Here's Matos now, batting in the three spot where Lara so often is, and the pitch is bounced foul by Matos. Matos popped out to first in the first. Now the 0-1 by Nobrandt, and it's taken just off the outside. Lara is in the Sounds dugout. He's got his cleats on, but he's not, I don't think, wearing a jersey unless he's got a long sleeve shirt over the jersey. But he's in that Sounds dugout. The 1-1, tomahawked out to center. Pintar going back in front of the track, makes the catch. Matos gave it a good ride, but it's gathered in by Pintar. And despite a leadoff single, the Sounds do not score here in the fourth inning. At the end of three and a half, it remains Sounds nothing, Jacksonville nothing.
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0: Last of the fourth inning here in Jacksonville. Most of the fair territory now covered with shadows as Garrett Stallings goes to work with a nothing-nothing game, and Augustine Ramirez takes ball one inside. Ramirez popped out to the catcher his first time up. Stallings at 52 pitches through three. Here's the 1-0, and it's swung on and missed. Elevated sinker, and it's 1-1 on Ramirez. Andrew Pintar and Matthew Etzel will follow for Jacksonville, the middle of their order. Now the 1-1 offering, and Ramirez fouls it away. Told you the Brewers play later at the Rockies with Jacob Mizorowski on the mound. The Cubs rallied and beat the Giants today. And the Cardinals beat the Reds. The pitch swung on and missed by Ramirez. And down he goes. Strike three, one away. Stallings picks up his third punch out. And here's Pintar. Brewers enter play today with a five-game lead on the Cardinals. St. Louis beat Cincinnati in comeback fashion, 6-5. Pirates are 5.5 back. They got beat by Spencer Strider and the Braves. 6-3 the final in Atlanta. Here's a strike called on Pintar. And then the Cubs rallied and beat the Giants at Wrigley Field today, 3-2 in extra innings. Here's the pitch. Pintar takes outside for a ball. So all the other NL Central teams are already done today. Jacksonville's parent club, Marlins, held off the Rays 4-3 in Miami. Here's the pitch. Strike called. So those are some finals around the Major League scoreboard. Scoreboard updates brought to you by Hardin Law, the local firm that locals trust. Everything around the International League under the lights, and there are a couple of finals. Here's the 1-2. Pintar chops one to third, Adams has it. Well wide to third, makes a one-hop throw that Wilken digs out cleanly. Good play by Brock Wilken on the low throw by Luke Adams. Two down. Again, Adams getting reacclimated to third base. He's played that position more than any other spot in his pro career. We talked about it with him on the pregame show earlier in the week. But before his injury this year, he had only played first in a game. He had taken a lot of ground balls at third. But now this week, coming off the IL, he's getting back to playing third base. Matthew Etzel takes a ball, and it's being challenged by Ramon Rodriguez. This curveball, I think, grabbed the upper outside corner. Let's see. The video board will confirm. Yes, it did. Successful challenge by Rodriguez. And the Sounds still have one left. Stallings to the windup, and the 0-1. Etzel takes inside. Rochester is in a rain delay at Lehigh Valley. And Memphis about to get underway against Louisville. Here's the 1-1, and that's up and in for a ball. Rochester atop the league standings. Memphis a half game back. The Sounds are 1.5 back. Jacksonville 2.5 back. 2-1 pitch now. Etzel takes up and away, ball three, and that one again is being challenged by Ramon Rodriguez. It looked to be in a very similar spot to the one that just got correctly overturned. Let's see on this one. It's going to be close, and it was a ball just off that upper outside corner. And now the Sounds are out of challenges here in the bottom of the fourth inning. It missed by less than 0.1 inches. Incredibly close. Can barely get a piece of paper between the ball and the strike zone there. Etzel swings and lashes one foul. And the count 3-2. We got 14 games left in the first half. And the Sounds 1.5 games back. They'll go home and face Durham on Tuesday for 6. And then go to Memphis to see those Redbirds who right now are a game in front of them. 3-2 pitch. Swung on, popped up foul, back out of play. 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Stallings fires. 3-2. Swing and a miss. Strike three. Another good off-speed pitch by Stallings. That time a curveball. He's gotten some swing and miss tonight on the changeup as well. That's 4 Ks, and that's a 1-2-3 for Stallings. On to the fifth in Florida. Sounds nothing, Jacksonville nothing.
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0: Middle of the order for the Sounds in the top of the fifth inning. No score so far in Jacksonville. Akil Badu leads it off. Carson Milbrandt at 45 pitches, looking strong in his AAA debut. And the pitch to Badu has popped up down the left field line. Paulie out, foul ground, and it drops off the netting. 0-1 on Akil Badu. Mentioned Durham coming at First Horizon Park on Tuesday. 6-game series. We would love to see you. And as always, the promotional calendar has all kinds of good stuff for you. There are 3 gate giveaways on the upcoming homestand. Beginning on Wednesday, when the Sounds will play as the Nashville Brewskis. Homage to their parent club Brewers, and we're in the Powder Blues. Badu bounces one over the mound. To his left at short, Green has it. Spins, but no throw. Great effort by Green just to even get to that ball and glove it. And it's an infield single for Badu. Sounds have their second hit. The leadoff man is on in the fifth, and here's Luke Adams. So on Wednesday, the first 1,000 fans will receive a Brewmaster shirt presented by the Tennessee Department of Transportation, and nobody trashes Tennessee. Thursday, the giveaway is a vintage panel throwback hat for the first 1,000 fans, presented by Advance Financial. Luke Adams takes a ball inside. And then the other giveaway is on Saturday, the Sulphur Dell Ballpark Replica Giveaway for the first 1,000 fans, presented by the Middle Tennessee Toyota dealers. The 1-0. Strike called on Adams on the inside corner at 95. That'll be part of the 9 weekend on Saturday. The Sounds will play as the Elite Giants. celebrating the history of the Nashville Eli Giants Negro League team. Here's a swing and a miss by Adams. That is 1-2. Night games Tuesday through Saturday. A day game next Sunday against Durham. Get those tickets at NashvilleSounds.com. Here's the 1-2. Adams hits a pop-up toward first. De Los Santos backs up and right near the bag in foul ground makes the catch. One away. Not what Adams had in mind there. Here's Carroll. Carroll bounced into a double play his first time up. Brightness in deep right center behind where Andrew Pintar is standing. So about 98% of fair ground is in the shade. The pitch, Carroll fouls it away. A little bit late on a fastball there, and it's 0-1. Sounds need to win this game tonight and win tomorrow just to get a split in the series. They've had five consecutive non-losing series. The 0-1 pitch, swung on, bounced by Carroll out to short. Green charges, has it. He'll just make the play at first in time. He thought about flipping back to second. It would have been a little risky. So he gets Carroll at first as Badu gets to second. When Green ultimately gloved that ball on the short hop, he was almost directly in front of second. So he would have had a little bit of a unique angle to try to flip back to Cerna at second. He elected to just go to first with it. So here's Ramon Rodriguez with a man in scoring position. Milbrandt deals, and Rodriguez takes low on a curveball. Rodriguez flied to center his first time up. No score, top of the fifth inning. And a pitch. Rodriguez fouls it away. Ramon drove in a run on Thursday. He went 1-for-4. Had three home runs and 11 RBIs in 31 games this year. A night where he and Carroll are both in the lineup with Carroll DHing. Here's the 1-1. And it's taken outside for a ball. So the Sounds have Eddie's Leonard, Ethan Murray, Luis Lara, and Tyler Black in reserve entering the night. But Black, again, got ejected before the first pitch of the game as part of a standoff with Jacksonville's Bradley Blaylock. The 2-1. Is taken for a strike. And again, we don't know the circumstances for Lara not being in there the last few days. We mentioned he's in the dugout, but does not appear to be wearing his jersey, even though he's wearing cleats. So it's possible that it's just Leonard and Murray on that bench. 2-2 on the way, and Rodriguez takes down and away for a ball. Badu at second, full count on Rodriguez with Brock Wilkin waiting next. Sounds trying to grab the game's first run. They've scored first in each of the first four games of the series. Milbrandt ready and dealing the 3-2, way outside for ball four. So Rodriguez works a two-out walk, and that will bring up Brock Wilkin. Two on with two down here. Milbrandt takes a little bit of a walk in back of the mound for a moment. Now goes to work on Wilkin. Here's the pitch, and Brock takes up and in. We mentioned it in his first at-bat, but Wilkin is now 2-for-4 with a couple of walks, lifetime against Milbrandt. Jett Williams, Cooper Pratt, Luke Adams, Brock Wilkin all have seen Milbrandt before tonight. First and second, two down. The pitch, that's in for a strike. A breaking ball from Milbrandt. He's thrown back-to-back sweepers to Wilkin. Wilkin. Now ready near the belt, the 1-1. Wilken, it's a broken bat, one hopper out to third. Glove by Pauly, cutting in front of Green. The third baseman makes the toss across in time to end the inning. So the Sounds don't score. They get a hit, they leave two, and we're halfway through in Jacksonville. After four and a half, Sounds nothing, Jacksonville nothing.
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0: Last of the fifth in Jacksonville. Garrett Stallings back to work. No score in the game here in Game 5 of the series. Stallings just shy of 70 pitches. Offers to Garrett Forrester. The first pitch is a strike on the right-handed batting Jacksonville catcher. Former Oregon State standout. Forrester, a third-round pick in 2023 by Miami. And he takes down and away. Actually, I'm sorry, by Pittsburgh. He was part of a trade that brought him to the Marlins. A ton of guys on this Jacksonville team were acquired in a trade. Here's the 1-1, and that one is in for a strike. Trade deadline of 2024 is when the Marlins acquired Forrester along with a pitcher in exchange for outfielder Brian De La Cruz. 1-2 on the way. Forrester takes just off the plate. Seven of the nine Jacksonville players in their position player lineup tonight were acquired in a trade. Seven of the nine. 2-2 pitch, and Forrester fouls it away. This is year three for Peter Bendix as president of baseball operations for the Marlins, the former Rays executive. And so he and his lieutenants have made a lot of moves in the last few years to try to reshape the Marlins system the way they want it. 2-2, swung on, hit out to right, playable. Badu is there over toward the alley, and Akil makes the catch for out number one. And here's Peyton Green. Last year, the Marlins finished third in the NL East, just under 500. In fact, they flirted with a playoff spot. They had such a strong second half. So they had some high expectations coming into this year. Right now, they're fourth in the NL East and 14 games in back of the Braves. 2 years ago, they lost 100 games. It's a big improvement last year. Peyton Green takes low and away. They've had a lot of starting pitching injuries, like we mentioned. Max Meyer and Sandy Alcantara headline their rotation right now. The 1-0, Green bounces one to short. Cooper Pratt's got another short hop, and he zips it to first right on target to Wilken for the second out. And here's Jared Cerna. But you look at Davison De Los Santos in the leadoff spot, acquired from Arizona. Graham Pauly batting third. Acquired from San Diego, Augustin Ramirez from the Yankees, Andrew Pintar from the Diamondbacks, Matthew Etzel from the Rays, Garrett Forrester from the Pirates, and this batter, Cerna, from the Yankees. Seven of their nine acquired in a trade. Cerna takes down Lowe for a ball. The exceptions are Jacob Berry, who was the Marlins' first-round pick in 2022, so before Bendix took over. And then Peyton Green, who just grounded out. He was drafted 2 years ago in the sixth round. Here's a flare-out.

Here's a ball outside. Taskers have been helping Music City get it all done for years. Download the TaskRabbit app today. No score, bottom five. Cerna at first with two down. Here's the pitch, and it's down and away to De Los Santos. Don't be too fooled by De Los Santos being in their leadoff spot. He's a power guy. Two balls, no strikes here. Stallings ready near the belt, and he kicks and deals, and it's taken for a strike. Fastball at 91 from Stallings. There's some movement in that Sounds bullpen. And it's Caleb Bowman warming, which is a great sign given that he left the other night with a blister. 2-1 pitch. Lined and back a first down the right field line, a base hit. Badu goes to get it. Cerna heads to third. And Davison De Los Santos with a parachute single. Boy, back-to-back tough luck hits if you're Garrett Stallings. Cerna's was 72 miles an hour off the bat. Same thing for De Los Santos. Back-to-back bleeders, and they've got runners on the corners with two down. And Ramon Rodriguez heads out to talk to Garrett Stallings for a moment. Yeah, that's good to see that Caleb Bowman is available tonight. He's warming in the Sounds bullpen. He left on Tuesday with a blister on his, I want to say, the right foot. And Rick Sweet said the next day he'd be out a few days. So Bowman looks like he's good to pitch tonight if needed, and he is beginning to warm up. Stallings pitch count, low 80s. And here's Berry, and a toss to first. Checks on the runner over there, De Los Santos. Stallings threw 80 pitches last Sunday in Gwinnett. His high this year is 92. The pitch on the way. Jacob Berry takes low on a cutter. One ball and no strikes. Cerna at third, De Los Santos at first. They like to be aggressive on the bases, just like the Sounds do in these first and thirds. Here's the 1-0 now, and it's swung on, fouled away. David Carpenter, the former Sound and now Jacksonville manager, comes over to say something to De Los Santos at first. They've got two guys on those bases right now who run pretty well, Cerna and De Los Santos. Cerna's dancing off the third, the 1-1. Berry takes inside, it's 2-1. Maybe up a little bit on that fastball from Stallings, who grabs the rosin bag on the back of the mound. That pitch was off the plate. Sounds are out of challenges. The outfield straight away. And the 2-1 to Jacob Berry is on the way. And it's down low on a changeup. Now it's 3-1. And Graham Pauly is on deck. This is the dangerous part of their order. And they've got two on with two down. Stallings nearing the end of his night, it appears. Trying to get one more big out at the least. The 3-1. Berry swings and misses. Stallings doubled up on the changeup. And we don't see Stallings do that a ton. That was a good call by Ramon Rodriguez. And Stallings, with a good changeup, makes the count full. Runners get their leads. Now timeout taken by Berry. Adams off the line at third. Cerna dancing off of third base, trying to create a balk. Here's the 3-2. Berry takes low and in ball four. And now the bases are loaded. Graham Pauly is the batter, and Tyler Thornburg is going to come make a mound visit to buy time for the bullpen and try to help Stallings through this spot. Thornburg jogs out to the mound. Bowman getting ready. Stallings' pitch count right now is at 87. And this is the first time tonight that Stallings has had multiple men on base at the same time. He worked around a triple in the first inning, worked around a single in the second and the third.

0: had a 1-2-3 fourth and got the first two outs in this fifth. But Serna and De Los Santos had bleeder singles, and Berry worked a walk. And now you deal with Graham Pauly, who tripled in that opening inning, had the essentially game-winning three-run homer late last night. Righty against lefty. Stallings offers, and Pauly takes a strike on a changeup. Nothing in one. We've seen some good off-speed stuff tonight from Stallings. He's gotten some awkward swings and some awkward reactions from their hitters. First base side of the rubber, feet close together. Garrett ready. Here's the 0-1. Pauly swings and misses on a fastball. And Stallings gets ahead 0-2. And now they've got options. Stallings sets again. And the pitch on the way to Graham Pauly. Up and away for a ball. Pauly's triple in the first inning was on a changeup in a 2-2 count. Right now it's 1-2 with the bases loaded. Stallings offers again, and Pauly drives one foul over the netting and out of play right side. That was a fastball in. Maybe going hard in to then go soft away. Let's see what Stallings and Rodriguez want here. Serna at third, De Los Santos at second, Berry at first. The 1-2 pitch, swing and a miss, strike three. Sinker away, and Stallings gets Pauly to end the inning. Jacksonville does not score, and if that's the final pitch of the night for Garrett Stallings, it's a big one. He shouts into his glove as he comes off the field. It's his fifth strikeout, and Jacksonville leaves the bases loaded. At the end of five, Sounds nothing, Jacksonville nothing.
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0: Freddie Zamora leads off inning number six in Jacksonville. No score in the game yet. And the pitch by Carson Milbrandt is taken for a strike by Zamora. 62 pitches through five for Milbrandt. Impressive in his AAA debut. Top 10 Marlins prospect with that funky delivery. There's the big step back, the glove over the head, the 0-1. Swung on and fouled away. 0-2 on Zamora with Jet Williams on deck and then Cooper Pratt. Day game tomorrow at 1:05 Central before the Sounds have the homestand against Durham on Tuesday. Now the 0-2 pitch, and it's down and away for a ball. Not too far away from the 4th of July. Keep in mind, this year the schedule is different. The Sounds are home against this Jacksonville team on July 3rd and July 4th. The way it falls on a weekend, the 3rd and 4th are not separated by home and road games the way they've been the last few years. The 1-2, Zamora takes down low, so as you're making your 4th of July plans, it's only a month out, and the Sounds will be home. In fact, that's the back end of a two-week homestand for the Sounds. They open the second half against Gwinnett and then Jacksonville, including that entire first week of July. Here's the 2-2. Zamora bounces one to third. That is a foul ball. In past years, they've designed the AAA schedule to the point where you're either home on July 3rd or you're home on July 4th. So the Sounds typically have played Memphis or somebody geographically close by because there's travel and a game the next day so that everybody gets the big crowd on either the 3rd or the 4th. Well, it falls on a weekend. So over the next 2 years, teams will not have that type of schedule. This year, the Sounds are home on the 3rd and the 4th, and next year, we don't know where they'll be, but they'll be on the road for the 4th. So you've got the 3rd and 4th at First Horizon Park this year as you make your Independence Day plans. The 2-2. Zamora takes down and away for a ball. That's Jacksonville's only trip to Nashville. Sounds come back here in late August. 3-2 the count. And a pitch by Milbrandt. Zamora hits a high pop-up left side. Paulie, the third baseman, will run out of room. It's in the stands. Eighteen games between these two clubs this year. Three and two on Zamora. He waits, open stance, deep in the box, the pitch. And it's up high, ball four. A good at-bat by Freddie Zamora. Works a leadoff walk. No score, sixth inning. Here comes Jet Williams. And before Williams bats, let's pause 10 seconds for station ID on 94.9 The Fan and the Sounds Radio Network.
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0: Jeff M. with you at Vistar Ballpark here in Jacksonville, Florida. Williams takes down low. Brandon Aldrich at the controls back at 94.9 The Fan. It's a beautiful night here in North Florida. We're glad you're with us. Game time temp was 83. Harmless clouds overhead and blue sky near the St. John's River here in Jacksonville. The 1-0. Williams hits a drive out to right field. Berry going back on the track near the wall, reaches up and makes the catch. And Zamora goes back to first safely. Jet Williams gave that a pretty good ride out toward that brick wall. It's about a 20-foot barrier, half of it padded, and that's at field level. And then when you get up higher on the wall, it's brick near the 365 marker. Williams 1-for-3 now tonight. He's had a better week offensively with his at-bats. Had a multi-hit game earlier in the series. Gave that one a pretty good poke. That fastball got some plate. I think Williams would have liked an even better result there. Cooper Pratt takes ball one upstairs. One out, one on. Zamora's only got one stolen base attempt this year. You get later in this game, you start to think more and more about trying to manufacture something. And you've got Pratt at the plate, who's been a terrific contact hitter during this 25-game on-base streak. The pitch, and Pratt fouls it away, and it's 1-1 on Cooper. Pratt batting .289 during this 25-game on-base streak. He's reached in 34 of his last 35. Had some huge hits in this series. The pitch, and he takes inside for a ball. Multi-hit game last night for Pratt. And a multi-hit game with three RBIs the night before. He's nearing the OPS leaders on this team now. The 2-1 pitch off the inside, maybe high a little bit. It's being challenged by Forrester. The catcher thought this was a strike. And let's see. It was a strike, just barely in the zone. Jacksonville wins its first challenge of the night.